Nice. Very nice. You got Mike Lytle, you got the real deal, and am I nice tonight? Brand new stuff from Steve Hackett, he of Genesis fame. His brand new album, teamed up with Steve Rothery, and pretty laid-back stuff for most of the album until that last cut right there that I decided to play because I like to rock out on a Friday night. Pacific Coast Highway is the name of that thing. The album is called The Roaring Waves. So I hope you're doing well tonight, hope you're staying out of trouble, and hope you can join me for the full 2 hours. I've got lots of goodies for you, old stuff, new stuff, and everything in between. Back to Steve Hackett for a second. He has agreed to an interview on this very show. It looks like the first Friday of September. That's September 4th. If you really dig the story of Steve Hackett and Genesis, you might want to stay tuned for that. I think I'll get Rick Dotteridge involved in that since he's a huge, huge, I mean huge Steve Hackett fan. So that should be interesting to see how that turns out. Okay, next up, this one goes out to Carol in Alabama. One day, many, many years ago, I seem to vaguely remember giving her a gift of a Return to Forever album. Red cover, little feather on the cover. Always liked that album. Should have kept it. No, I'm kidding. It was a nice gift, if I'm remembering correctly. Maybe it was a different girl I gave it to. I don't know, but I think it was Carol from Alabama, okay? This, Return to Forever, goes out to you, Carol.

Shout out to Jimmy Jackleg out on the highways there. The highways and the byways. That was Trippie Fox, and Fox is spelled F-A-W-X. Brand new stuff, song called Peace from their Falling Up album that just came out. Well, what do we got next in store, you may ask? Well, I will tell you. I have done my usual dick deeping. Very deep digging, okay? And I've come up with another gem. 1972 was just before Steve Miller hit it big with the Joker and then Fly Like an Eagle right after that. 72 was about a year before that. I have come across an excellent live recording of bluesy Stevie Miller live and in concert. Let's sample this for your listening pleasure, shall we?

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4: Well, we got the full tour of where all those people are from. He didn't mention me, Mike Lytle, originally from Sedalia, Missouri. So, you know, little love, man. Little love, buddy. Got to mention where I'm from, too, you know. Not that I'm proud of it, you know. It's not like I like Sedalia, but hey, got to all come from someplace, right? Those last two songs, well, more newness to your ears, I would think. Yeah, that last song, the new stuff from the Dandy Warhols, Pinups, the album. And that goes out to Sunshine, because she's a big Dandy Warhol fan like I am. And before that, that goes out to Dave, a regular listener to this station and to this show. And that's some ultra-rare Led Zeppelin, because he's got this thing where he thinks Greta Van Fleet's better than Led Zeppelin. I'm thinking, I don't know about that. I'm thinking, for my taste, Led Zeppelin, just a bit better. A little more polished, a little more my style, a little more lead guitar. But now you're all up to date. If I can help you, do what so many have done so far. Either you have choice now. I'm all about choices. You can call me on the on-air number here, 816-931-5534. Or if you're on the inner circle, and you people on the inner circle know how you got there, the others do not. You can text me because you have my personal phone number, and I take text during the show. I've actually mastered that skill. Can you believe that? Well, maybe. Oh, it's not working now. I'll fix it during the next song. What the heck? Speaking of the next song, this is for Elise. She is a local guitar player, has a little band called the L's. She checks in now and again, and she likes Johnny Winter. She likes Stevie Ray Vaughan. How about back-to-back? Live, Johnny Winter and Stevie Ray Vaughan. Don't get that on commercial radio, do you, people?

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in the local music system. Horrible music is considered especially heinous. In Kansas City, the dedicated disc jockeys who investigate and protect listeners from these vicious felonies are members of an elite squad known as the Special Rockers Unit. These are their recordings.

local guitar player, bass player, essentially, Danielle Nicole. She of the Sneblin Clan. Brand new album came out, Fireflies. There, Radical Love, name of that thing. Danielle, of course, on bass and vocals as usual. Sitting in, Brandon Miller, Jim Pugh, and a host of others. Recorded right here in Kansas City at Weights and Measures. Local music, baby. That's where it's at. Speaking of which, how about a concert calendar update for you there? Huh? And then a chaser of the Ouija Weather Board. I think I like that plan. Yes, I do. Let's see now. What do we have here? August 22nd. That's Saturday. I do believe that's tomorrow. I'm quick. On the 22nd, we have the Stephen Hyatt Band out of Beer 30 in DeSoto. 8 o'clock start. Also tomorrow, the L's, who played earlier on this show, along with the Social Outcast at Dirty Harry's over in Blue Springs. On the 25th, that's a Tuesday, Styx in Chicago, going to Morton's Salt Palace, I call it now. And let's see, Santana and the Doobies, Wednesday, August 26th at the Morton Salt Plaza. Palace. And then on August 29th, Jason Bonham's Led Zeppelin, Ameristar Casino. That's a Saturday, of course. In September, we've got Jefferson Starship, Eric Clapton, Robert Plant, Bruce Hornsby all coming to town. In October, the Temptations coming to town. And that's pretty much my whole concert calendar update for now. I hear Fast Johnny Ricker's got a show coming up fairly soon again, so as soon as I find out details on that, I will let you know. He just got done playing over at BB's here recently, but I think he's got another one coming up, the rumor has it. Love my Fast Johnny Ricker. Okay, Scott Bunty, of course, coming up next at the top of the hour, so you want to stay tuned for Moonlight Mosaic. And as usual, let's also remember we need to support the local musicians, because that's what we're here for. All of us here at KKFI, all of you folks that listen to KKFI, you're about local stuff. So let's make sure we get out there and support them. If not going, at least pass the word, okay? Let's see now. On the list also to mention to you, next Friday on this very show, not on another show, mind you, on this very show, the real deal, Sammy Boy comes in with his oldies special. And this time he's come up with a weirdo theme. Oldies artists that we've never played before on this show. And that's going to be tough because I've been doing this thing over 25 years, and I played a lot of oldies artists over the years. Where can I come up with some that I've never played on the show before? And then how would I even know? A quandary, people. It's a quandary. But I will endeavor to persevere, as the man once said. Later in the show, we've got Zappa by request. You definitely want to stay tuned for some Frank Zappa, I think. And let's see, what else do we have here? Oh, I'm supposed to do a shout-out here. Suzanne. Hello, Suzanne. Hold on a second. Let me make sure this is working. Yep, Suzanne, it's working. Shout-out to you, Suzanne. The Frisbee Girl. Okay, there I did it. No fuss, no muss. Didn't cost me a dime. Tommy, are you still listening out there in Shawnee? Is your beer still the coldest in town, sir? Well, because you're in Shawnee, and because you're listening, because you got the coldest beer in town, this, Mark Farner, is for you.

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1: Man, who created that spot? 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Nico Pisa, man, he's a creative guy. 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Somewhere on the left-hand side of the thing, they've got a schedule for the whole week up there, you know? Hey, what was that last little cool song we heard? That was Santana. Yes, Carlos Santana from that fabulous reunion album with all the guys from the first three albums. They called it Santana, Roman numeral 4. And, man, the whole album was like that. Great stuff. Great stuff. That was for Charlie B. He likes a Santana. And let's see, before that, that was for Tommy. He likes that Mark Farner, so we gave him some of that. Tonight, a whole lot of tributes and requests being met. And sorry I couldn't get to all the phone calls tonight because the phone was ringing off the hook tonight. And lots of you inner circle people who are texting me, I can barely keep up with those too. Hot. Phones are hot tonight. Kind of like me. Kind of like when you're in a jungle. No, wait. That's not right. Hello, Vietnam had that great line. If I could just remember that. Something about being hot. Oh, well. Lost that one in the ether. What the heck? Okay, Sam, we've got Zappa coming up to end the show here. Nice long Zappa cut for you. That's for Cliff. He wanted to hear some Frank Zappa, and so we're going to do that for him. Before that, though, we got to do the Ouija weather board. I got out the board, and it looks like it's going to be a little cooler than normal this weekend, you know? And it looks like a pretty dry weekend, so I'm thinking it's time to get out and do something with you live, okay? Please do. And have some fun while you do it. That's all we got left, you know? Have a little fun while you're doing it. And if by some chance it gets hot again, don't forget, protect the pets, protect the elderly, protect your family, protect those that are somewhat susceptible to the heat, and protect yourself, okay? Because I'm sure we still got another couple of blazing days left in the schedule before we get to fall. So all that is in the offing, I do believe. Okay, let's get back to the music now. One more song, maybe, before we get to the big finale with Frank Zappa, my good buddy Frank Zappa. Albert Castilla, Grits and Glory is his brand new album, so let's sample a little bit of that now, shall we? Here on KKFI and The Real Deal.

Albert Castilla's latest, Grits and Glory there. Some good stuff from Albert. He always puts out some good rock and blues there. A little thing called Uncertainty. Well, I am closing in on the end of a show. Scott is up next, of course, on Moonlight Mosaic. We're going to go out with some long-distance Frank Zappa, an extra-long version of Apostrophe, preceded by a little weird thing called Excentrifugal Force here on KKFI. Hope you had some fun tonight. Hope I took away some of your worries and pains and fears of life and just had a little fun tonight for 2 hours. That's what I'm aiming to do, you know? That's my thing. If you want to reach out to me, MikeCanYouPlay@Hotmail.com. If you want to check out the playlist, go to www.spinatron.com. And that's got several stations listed on there, so you got to put in KKFI in the search bar and then go to our schedule, and you can check out any of our shows to find out what they've played. So there you go. There you go. There you go. And, of course, if you want to hear replays of this stuff, and I can see why a lot of you people would want to hear replays of this very show, because you were not really paying attention, you know. I can understand that, especially if it's a Friday night. You might want to hear it later sometime. Any of our music shows, 2 weeks. You got 14 days to check it out, okay? So that's the story. And that's all I've got to tell you about that. But that is at archive.kkfi.org. Okay, time to go out now with little Frankie Zappa. And, as I mentioned, Apostrophe, preceded by Excentrifugal Force. But this is the extended long jam that got cut down for the album. I'm not going to cut it down for you. We're just going to enjoy it in all of its glory. Frank Zappa for you, ladies and gentlemen. You guys take care. Be safe out there. Treat each other right and with respect. That's what it's all about. Been preaching that for many, many, many, many, many years, okay? And make yourself happy, okay? Bye-bye. See you next week with Sammy.

welcome. You are tuned to 90.1 FM, KK5, Kansas City Community Radio. That's really loud. This is the Moonlight Mosaic. Two hours of musical goodness. So glad you're here. Just a summer show. Lots of fun. Fun and goodness. So stay tuned. We're going to start out with the Dandy Warhols. Thanks for tuning in.

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This is the Moonlight Mosaic, the Dwindling Summer Show. That's what I decided to call this one. I got a month left, so get it on, summer fans, so to speak. We heard from a bunch of groups, haven't played for a while, and some new music in that set. We started off with the Dandy Warhols. We heard Fred and Ginger, short little thing, into Be All Right from Why You So Crazy. And after that was White Denim. We heard Heart from Us All off of Workout Holiday 2008. The Blaze gave us, it was Firehose did The Blaze. God, my notes are all messed up. That came out in 1994. We heard brand new music, just came out last week. I already had a show figured out or I would have played it, but we played Sweeping Promises, brand new one. We heard Accent, that release is called You Say I Romanticize. 2026. Word from the Spiral Stairs, No Comparison. That comes off of Doris and the Daggers. 2017. And we ended with Stereo Total. Johnny. Self-titled release, 1998. Still got a few waves to catch. And we're just going to keep plowing along. Got an interesting set coming up, starting off with the Flamin' Groovies. Thanks for tuning in to KKFI.

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Starting at 3, here's Son Venezuela, Max Cooper III, Malik Azriel and the Vibes, Three Trails Tycho, Z Underscore, Womanish Girl featuring Katie Guillen and Stephanie Williams, and Kansas City Blues powerhouse, who now lives in Nashville, Amanda Fish. 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

0: You are tuned to 90.1 FM, KKFI, Kansas City Community Radio. This is the Moonlight Mosaic, the dwindling summer show, yet everybody's a winner. And that last set, we started near the top of the hour with Groundation, Rhythm Hold'em. The Impressions gave us, finally got myself together, I'm a changed man, 1974. We're two from the Feelies off of The Good Earth, 1986. We're slipping into something, and then When Company Comes. Granddaddy gave us Summer, It's Gone, 2006. It is for the school kids, sadly. We heard the Sadies, So Far for So Few, off of Colder Streams. We ended with Well Water Conspiracy. Ladder to the Moon. I'm going to keep rolling, trying to squeeze them all in. Up next, Drug Dealer. Here we go.
1: This tape demonstrates only the bare minimums of what my frequency is capable of doing. It stimulates the coalis venatus, a relatively unknown area of the brain.

Hey there. Want to let you know you're tuned to 90.1 FM, KKFI, Kansas City Community Radio. We have been listening to the Moonlight Mosaic, the dwindling summer show. We started off with Drug Dealer, gave us the tune My Life, 2016. Dean Blunt did The Rot, 2021. Dope Lemon, Salt and Pepper from Smooth Big Cat. Heard from War Paint, Undertow, 2015. And we're listening to The Hyphens, Shepherd's Delight, which came off the Sandinista Project, 2007. We're going to go out with The Groundation again, another tune by them. We're going to hear Born Again. Thanks so much for tuning in. Season Beats is up next. Have a great week, weekend, whatever. So glad you're here and listening to KKFI. Keep up the good work. Here we go.

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4: And it's nice to have you with me this morning or this evening. We are on the funk train tonight, like usual. This is the seasoned beat show, and you know, I really am enjoying playing records for you. And again tonight, I've got a good mixture of things. Some bangers, some clangers, and maybe a few wall hangers. I do have a couple of records with me that probably are not going to sound fantastic, but I can't get another copy, and so the copy you're going to hear tonight is what you're going to get. But we're going to be in the heavy funk vein again tonight. Some James Brown kind of stuff, some really cool things, and a little bit of surface noise. I got to give you that warning. So hold tight. We'll be on the funk train for a couple hours.

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0: check out son of Beatles legend John Lennon and the moving words from his son Sean, talking about the current state of the music industry and how everything is essentially for free via downloads.
1: No one cares about music the way that they used to. I mean, obviously, musicians are still loved by their fans, and that's great. But what I think the internet has done for sure is it has downgraded the position of music in our society.
2: 100%.
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1: And I hope you're enjoying the ride thus far. We are traveling at 45 revolutions per minute. That is my favorite speed of all. And it is little 7-inch records tonight, like usual, a variety of things like, some good stuff here. Otis Redding, Papa's Got a Brand New Bag on the Atco record label, 1966. Friends of Distinction, Long Time Coming My Way, from 1970. That was an RCA promo. And then a fairly recent version, or reissue, actually, of Roy Ayers' One Sweet Love to Remember on the Polydor record label. Of course, some Magnum on the Phoenix record label. Some Gordon Parks, Shaft's Big Score. The Fugitives' Funky You on Sandman Records, which is really kind of cool because the record label actually features two kids playing in a sandbox. It's the coolest looking label. Also played some Denise LaSalle, Now Run and Tell You That, on the Janus record label. And some Harvey Scales and the Seven Sounds, which I've played a couple times recently. A brand new acquisition, which I've been looking for the longest time, on the Magic Touch record label, which features a bunny rabbit coming out of a magic hat. So record labels are really kind of cool, and I'm just kind of featuring some neat record labels tonight, so... just a variety of different things in the mix. And a little bit of surface noise, but that just kind of comes with the territory when you're actually playing real records. I've got a couple announcements, and I'll be right back.
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2: This is the Seasoned Beat Show, and I'm your host, DJ Radionic Powers. And I also have had a few requests in the past couple weeks for some show, for some songs that I have played previously that have gotten requests to be played again. So I'm going to work into some of those kind of things here in the next group of tunes. And I'm going to feature a song that I don't think anyone else here at the radio station owns a physical record of. Or at least maybe a digital download, but I don't think anyone else here owns an original copy of this. This is one of the top 10 records, in my opinion, to have in your collection if you're a record digger like myself. And I've been digging around for records in garbage piles, dumps, antique shops, garage sales. I've been digging out records since I was about 3 years old. And it's taken me quite a lifetime to come across this particular record because it's been sampled so many times, and it's really well known. And anytime I've ever seen it, it just fetches an enormous amount of money, which is just ridiculous. And it's been bootlegged too, so I actually have the original mono promo on the Volt record label, and I'm going to feature that up next, the Charmels, Long As I've Got You. So hold tight, I've got some good stuff coming up.

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Introducing the man behind the legendary tune, Funky Drummer, and those wicked drum samples that have been used in thousands of hip-hop tunes, as performed by Clyde Stubblefield.

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1: I joined James Brown Band in 1965. I played on Give It Up, Turn It Loose, I'm Black and I'm Proud, Cold Sweat,

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1: And we are still on the funk train, and we are still traveling at 45 revolutions per minute. That is my favorite speed, and I hope you are enjoying the ride. A little bumpy, but, you know, we are still on the track, and we haven't jumped off and moved into another dimension. We're still in the same dimension of funk. And I'll give you an idea of some of the songs I played in the last mix. Mercy. Some J-Mo Thomas and the Party Brothers, Nasa Daddy. From 1967, of course, the Charmels, As Long As I've Got You, which has been sampled heavily, especially by the Wu-Tang Clan. Some James Brown, Give It Up or Turn It Loose, which is a King promo, a yellow label promo. Also some Johnny Taylor, Don't You Fool With My Soul, and Everybody's Got a Part to Play by Simtex Simmons. Kind of a nice, cool track. So if you get the idea, we're just on the funk train tonight playing some good music and a little bit of surface noise. I gotta admit, these records do sound pretty darn good in the studio. And I hope they sound good on your end. In the meantime, I've got a couple announcements, and I'll be right back.

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0: And it's nice to have you with me this morning or this evening, no matter where you are, whether you're in Kansas City or in Spain, France, Texas, Canada. Maybe you might be in Alaska. I actually do have a fan in Alaska listening to us, and I have someone in Ecuador as well. So it's nice that we can reach out and touch everyone in the world, or at least you can hear me here, even if you're on the opposite side of the planet. And tonight, like usual, I'm just playing some records. I brought in a couple boxes, and I've had several requests over the past couple weeks to play a couple things, and so I'm going to flip through here and pick out a couple tracks that have gotten requests. One of them is The Almond Break, and it's highly influential. It's probably the most sampled record of all time. I can't even begin to give you the number. It's a lot, and you can Google it and figure it out yourself. But The Almond Break by the Winstons. The song is called Almond Brother, and it actually was the flip side of Color Him Father, which was a really, really popular tune in the 70s. But The Almond Break is what it's called. It's basically an instrumental track on the flip side, and it never got really any major recognition. In fact, the drummer and most of the musicians never got credit, and it was just really a B-side. It was a filler track. It was never intended to be anything at all. But there's only about 4.5 seconds of this amazing break, and everyone has sampled it and taken it and broken it into bits and pieces and slowed it down or sped it up, and it's been used in hip-hop records, jungle records, house records. It's been used a lot. And so I've actually run across several different copies, and most of all the original versions are mono. And I actually found, finally, a real stereo version, kind of an oddity. It is an original. It's not a reissue. It is the original Almond Brother, but it's stereo. And it's the only one of all the records I've ever ran across that is actually stereo. And I believe me, it is really amazing. So I'm going to work into that. And then we're going to keep the tempo up for a while in a faster pace. So hold tight.
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1: And give you an idea of some of the songs in that last mix. New World, we're going to make it on a Polydor promo. Some Winstons, the Almond Brother. 1969 on Metro Media Records. The Black Exotics, Theme of the Blackbirds. And the Impressions were rolling on ABC Records. And some Harvey Scales and the Seven Sounds, Get Down. Which is a really, really cool track. So I've got kind of a lot of mixture of good funk in the mix this morning. A little bit of surface noise, I got to give you that warning. And we're going to continue on the funk train. We're still traveling at 45 revolutions per minute. That is my favorite speed. And we've got a few more good cuts in store. So hold tight. I've got a couple announcements, and I'll be right back.
3: 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Discover three you've never heard before. 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
2: This is the Seasoned Beat Show, and I'm your host, DJ Radionic Powers. And since 1998, it has been nothing but surface noise. In fact, the first record I played up here in the studio was a funk record. I'm definitely certain of it. And since then, it's just been a part of my collection. Everything you hear is something that I actually own. None of this nonsense with digital downloads, and I don't do streaming, I don't do Spotify. I don't even like CDs. I just like to hold and touch the record. And I've been doing this so long that, I don't know, I kind of have vinyl fingers to some extent. I've also cleaned more records than I've actually ever done dishes in my own sink. So I have cleaned a lot of records, and everything you hear has been professionally cleaned, and this is about the best that it's going to get. Of course, you know, this isn't superior audio and perfect sound. That's what you would get if you bought CDs, but I'm actually playing the real record, and some of this noise in the background is just inherent because the record has had some damage over a period of years. But after you get everything cleaned out of the surface, you actually get to hear what's trapped in the bottom of the vinyl groove. And that's what we're working on tonight, is playing you some really cool tracks. And I've got some neat ones coming up, so hold tight.
3: Everyone agrees that 12 inches is better than 7 inches. We're talking records, of course. But maybe not for much longer. With the resurgence of deep funk, record labels are rushing to press the new sound onto 7-inch records. And new bands are breathing life back into the old grooves.

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0: Hi, this is John Keck, and I appreciate you listening to KKFI 90.1. It is the way to find the freshest music from the most honest sources in Kansas City. 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I'm glad to find you here.
1: And it's nice to have you with me this morning or this evening, wherever you are in the world. I do appreciate the phone calls and some of the requests earlier. If you get the idea, it's just some good funky stuff. So hold tight. I've got more coming up.
2: I don't follow trends. I outlast them.

1969, an unreleased recording by a group called Shades of Brown, Black Woman, on the Albino Music Trust label. And some Chi Lights, We Are Neighbors before that, and I've got a request for some Temptations. Papa was a Rolling Stone, so hold tight.

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4: Hello, my radio friends and fans here in Kansas City and the rest of the world. It's nice to have you with me this morning or this evening. Tonight I got a good bunch of old school funk and soul. Just some really good tracks and a lot of uncommon things. For the past couple months, I have been featuring original songs that have been sampled by hip-hop DJs and just other musicians like the Chemical Brothers, Beastie Boys, the list just goes on and on and on, because anytime there's really something kind of cool from the past, someone just tends to sample it, and that's what a lot of these songs are. And I'm just trying to play the original records, so that's what you're going to get next here in the next hour, so hold tight.
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Good morning, good evening, good night. This is All That Class and Jazz on your place to find it, 90.1 FM, KKFI, Kansas City Community Radio. I'm your host, Darren, and I'm here for the next 3 hours with you, playing you some of the best jazz, swing, blues, and classical music around. Tonight we're going to be focusing on kind of more of the upbeat theme like I've been doing for the last couple sessions. We're actually going to start out with something different. I brought in an LP, if you can believe that, and we're going to start out with some Henry Mancini, the Pink Panther theme, just to try something different out, and then switch off to some other music. I've got a live version of Ella Fitzgerald and Louis Armstrong, and some other great things lined up for you for the next 3 hours. So stay tuned on your place to find it, 90.1 FM, KKFI, Kansas City Community Radio.

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0: The campground stage at the KKFI Crossroads Music Fest is packed from 3 to 10 on Saturday, September 12th. Hear Dandelion Lakewood's Bowl of Dust and Company, Danny McGaw, Bang has come up from Arkansas, and Michaela Young has come from Oklahoma. Hello Biplane has come over from Lawrence, and Cat Kings from right here in our neighborhood. 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
1: 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This is your host, Darren. I'm here with you on All That Class and Jazz for the next couple hours, so stay tuned for some great, great music.

0: KKFI, in coordination with Big Dudes Music and Newfound Music, presents Community Roots on August 29th at 1 p.m. Join us at 3817 Broadway for a performance by Malik Azrael, with Bill Sundahl joining to talk about all the things happening at the Crossroads Music Festival coming up on September 12th. This event is open to the public.
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1: KKFI, in coordination with Big Dudes Music and Newfound Music, presents Community Roots on August 29th at 1 p.m. Join us at 3817 Broadway for a performance by Malik Asriel, with Bill Sundahl joining to talk about all the things happening at the Crossroads Music Festival coming up on September 12th. 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

0: Now, sisters and brothers, this is Reverend Satchel Mouth Armstrong. Gonna speak to you this evening, and I ain't gonna keep you here long. I just want to introduce some of the brothers. We have a little Creole member here, or rather, a new deacon. He want to say something to this congregation. He's none other than the Creole boy, Little Satchel Mouth Joe Lindsay. Say something from Joe, will you?
1: Now, sisters and brothers, we want to pick up a good collection here tonight for Brother Armstrong. Come on with it if you're coming. Oh, you dog.
0: And if you ever get it, Brother Lindsay, please don't put it in your pocket, will you? Thank you.
1: Amen.
0: Drop it in there, Brother Jack Randall. I thank you. Now, how do you do, Brother Preston? And Brother Randolph? Why, here's the three Stanks boys. Little George James, Al Washington, and Lester Boone. Why, there's Charles Alexander here. And Reverend Johnny Lindsay. And Deacon Hall. Why, here's two little songwriters here. Little Louis Dunlap and Charles Gospel. And what do you think about that? They're smoking a Louis Armstrong special cigar. More power to you, boys. Hello, Professor Sherman Cook. How are you, brother? He's looking all prosperous. He's a New Orleans boy, so. Swing on, Brother Washington. Have you anything to say, Brother Mike McKendrick?
2: Well, nothing.
0: Thank you. Just Randolph. What do you say, Randolph?
3: Brother Armstrong, I haven't got my dollar money yet.
0: You better go home. Hello there.
3: I'm true.
0: Oh, my goodness. What kind of church is this? I got to get some of this, boys. I got to take one of these courses. Give me some of this.

0: brothers and sisters, I thank you for your little offering. Of course, it could have been better. $2 more would have got my shoes out of pawn. But nevertheless, I'm in love with you. Hold that, sister, but get off of my foot.
1: Oh, brother, I'm sorry.
0: No, look down. Lord,

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I'm about done for the morning, but DJ Smooth Jazz is coming in just a few moments to play some great music, so stick around.

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I hear a knocking at my door.

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Won't You Take Me? New from saxophonist Stephen Philip Harvey. Also featured on that selection, Jordan Stanley and Steve Arnold from the new Golden Hour CD.

Rainbow Ring. New from vocalist Lisa McDonald. Lisa McDavid, sorry about that.

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New selection from Big Poppy, from Big Poppy, the Vocal Session. 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

0: in coordination with Big Dudes Music and Newfound Music, presents Community Roots on August 29th at 1 p.m. Join us at 3817 Broadway for a performance by Malik Asrael, with Bill Sundahl joining to talk about all the things happening at the Crossroads Music Festival coming up on September 12th. This event is open to the public.
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Midnight Affair. 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Next up, Triumphant. 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

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New from Tommy Davison. On the vocals. On the guitar. Lamech. Lift Your Life. Next up, Power of Love. This is keyboardist producer Nathan Mitchell.

Here's your Kansas City Jazz calendar for Saturday, August 22nd and August 23rd. Saturday, the Black Dolphin presents Sundog from 6:30 to 9, and then from 9:45 to 1 a.m. it's the RSS Trio. Ted's Tavern features Rob Witsit Saturday from 5 to 7 p.m., and then it's Sons of Brazil from 8 to 11:30 p.m. Eddie V's presents the Jackie Myers Trio from 6:30 to 9:30 p.m. on Saturday, and Sunday it's Eclipse from 6 to 9 p.m. The Majestic on Saturday presents Dawson Jones from 6 to 9:30 p.m., and on Sunday it's solo piano with Brant Jester from 6 to 9 p.m. The Blue Room features Encore featuring Clifford Mills with two shows at 8:30 and 10 o'clock p.m. The 1909 Club in Lee Summit features Mike Bourne and Casey Boogie Saturday from 7 to 10 p.m. Casey Beer Company features Brom Benaults Saturday and Sunday from 3 to 5 p.m. Cafe 333 features Jacob Schwartzberg's Trio Saturday from 6 to 10 p.m. Sullivan Steakhouse in Leawood has a Saturday night jazz trio from 6 to 9 p.m. Tony's in Liberty presents the Delnia Janelle Ensemble Saturday from 6:30 to 10:30 p.m. Stockhill presents Tyrone Clark's Trio Saturday from 8 to 11 p.m. Chaz at the Raphael Hotel presents Chloe McFadden from 6 to 10 p.m. on Saturday. And then Sunday it's the Mingle and Matthew Duo from 6 to 10 p.m. Lonnie's Reno Club features Lonnie McFadden from 7 to 10:30 p.m. on Saturday. Sherry's Executive Lounge features Kenny Glover Saturday from 8 to 11 p.m. The Market at Meadowbrook features the Made in France Band Saturday from 5 to 7:30 p.m. The Phoenix features the P&J Experience Saturday from 4:30 to 8:30, followed by Big Luke and the Soul Disciples from 9 until 1 a.m. Sunday, Curls of Oz plays the Phoenix Brunch from 10 a.m. until 2 p.m. Cafe Trio features Candace Evans Saturday from 6 to 9 p.m. The Mutual Musicians Foundation hosts its late-night jam sessions from 1:30 to 5 a.m. on Sunday. Music Hub 515 hosts a jazz jam session on Sunday from 2 to 5 p.m. Green Dirt on Oak presents Matt Billinger on Sunday from 6 to 9 p.m. And that's your Kansas City Jazz Calendar for Saturday, August 22nd and Sunday, August 23rd. The Jazz Calendar can be viewed at kkfi.org under calendars or on the KKFI app. Now it's back to jazz in the afternoon with the Jazz Geek.

As above, so below. New selection from Tamina Kyra Joy, which is the daughter of Gail Johnson. And that's her new CD, As Above, So Below.

Skyline Drive. New from keyboard producer Sean Yu. Next up, Eternal Wisdom. This is from Keith Satterfield, also featuring Philip Bailey of Earth, Wind, and Fire. Well, ex-Earth, Wind, and Fire. Remember? And Michael Hunter from the new E3 EP.

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Fierce. New from Maria Antoinette on the harp. What a new single.

Beyond Blue. New selection from AOS, which is the Architects of Sound. From their Architects of Sound 2, new CD. Well, I hope you enjoyed today's show, and thanks again for listening to Smooth Jazzin' in the Early Morning with Professor Smooth Jazz every Saturday morning, 5 a.m. to 7 a.m. I do have another selection, but before I spend the last selection, I want you to keep the dial tuned to 90.1 FM KKFI Kansas City Community Radio, because in about less than 6 minutes, we got American Roots, 2-hour show, and then we got the Blues Kitchen with Junebug. You have a nice week. Seemed like it was a little cooler than it was yesterday. Thought we was getting that rain when I was coming in, but I didn't see anything. So, last minute school supplies. Well, some schools have already started, but KC School District Monday did enrollment Thursday for the Link program after school. So, Plum took it out for this week, training and everything. But let's talk about this next selection. UFO. Spell UFHOE. And it's by the group, which I've never spun before. But there's a lot of groups I haven't spun before on Smooth Jazzin' in the Early Morning. But it's called Everything Yes. And the selection is from Volume 3, EP, UFO.

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This is American Roots for the hot season. We ride the airwaves to exotic destinations, swinging and surfing to all manner of seaside rhythms. We'll also stay home to bask in the sultry heat of summertime.

The song was composed by George Gershwin and novelist DuBose Hayward in 1934 for the opera Porgy and Bess. It's one of the most covered tunes in the American Songbook, with over 30,000 renditions. We won't play all of those, but we'll hear versions from Janis Joplin and Billie Holiday, Duke Ellington, Sam Cooke, and the Zombies. It's American Roots with staycations, destinations, and summertime variations, starting in 1963 with the guitarist Joe Pass's quartet.

War, All Day Music. That's the funk band from Long Beach, California, originally founded to back Eric Burdon of the Animals. Eric split after two albums, and the band declared war on the world with their self-titled debut, followed a year later by a 1971 gold record, All Day Music. Before that, Janis Joplin with Big Brother and the Holding Company, one of the great band names in late 60s rock. Her iconic take on Gershwin's Summertime from the 1968 LP Cheap Thrills. Remember that artwork by R. Crumb. Speaking of cheap thrills, summer is the time to break out in new dances, like this 1964 hit from San Francisco's Bobby Freeman on American Roots. Come on!

0: Martha and the Vandellas, Dancing in the Street, the summertime in 1964. And 3 years earlier, Ernest Evans, better known as Chubby Checker, and Let's Twist Again, like we did last summer, 1961. Follow-up to his big hit, The Twist. Evans is now a snack food magnate who had moved from South Carolina to Philly as a kid and was given his nickname in joking response to Fats Domino. Checker knew all the old dances like the Hucklebuck and made some new ones besides the twist like the Pony and the Fly. He went to South Philadelphia High School with Sicilian singers like Bobby Rydell and Fabian. Coming up, some summer sounds from Creole Louisiana, the Caribbean, and British skiffle when American Roots returns.
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It's summertime for those hearing us on North American broadcast. We've got some spins for the hot season, or yacht season, depending, with our British brothers from Muswell Hill, 1968, on American Roots.

0: Little dolly, do not let a tear fall from your eye. Oh!
1: I wish George Gershwin could have heard soul man Billy Stewart's eccentric, majestic Summertime. The long version, 1966. Before that, British skiffle and one of its biggest hits from Mungo Jerry, 1970's In the Summertime. Plus the English Caribbean reggae of Pressure Drop from Toots and the Maytals. And the Louisiana Creole song Femme La Dee, pulled out of the archives into a cabaret sound by the Cajun band Fufale in 2008. Femme La Dee means The Woman Says. And we started with the Kinks' Louche Lament, Sunny Afternoon, 1966. A bit of ironic British music hall style in its own way. Our summertime musical variations take us next to picnics and parties with red beans, barbecue, and watermelons when American Roots returns.
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1: If you're visiting New Orleans or Memphis this summer, we've got a culinary soundtrack, but you need to bring the cold beer. It's going to be a bit warm in both cities. And you want something to wash down the everyday favorites, like Red Beans, sung and played by Professor Longhair on American Roots.

The late Oscar Brown Jr., jazz singer from Chicago, writer of songs about African-American community life from the grassroots point of view, Watermelon Man, 1960. Before that, Wendy Renee with Barbecue in 1964 for Stax Volt Records. In a minute, Billie Holiday's beloved performance of Summertime. First, Duke Ellington, who was not a fan of Gershwin's Porgy and Bess. Duke said it wasn't an accurate representation of black life or music. But that didn't stop him from recording songs from the opera. Duke took the bones of the melody, then added new flesh and spirit. One Ellington version of Summertime is a strident avant-garde piano treatment. Another is this brief but grand arrangement featuring the trumpet of Cat Anderson, Duke Ellington in 1956, followed by Lady Day on Gershwin's Summertime.

0: Billie Holiday and her orchestra, 1936, with a great and influential version of Gershwin's Summertime. We'll hear more of those in the next hour. Some pretty surprising. But now it's time to say American Roots is underwritten by the National Endowment for the Arts, the New Orleans Tourism and Cultural Fund, and Jim Hart in Chicago. Special thanks to folklorist John Zwed. I'm Nick Spitzer, and this is American Roots from PRX, Public Radio Exchange.
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0: This is American Roots for Summertime. Whether you're on a staycation or in a far-off destination, we've been hearing songs of the season, including a few favorites from the 30,000-plus covers of George Gershwin's Summertime.

This hour, we've also got surf tunes, dance party music, and climatic love songs for hurricane season from the Beach Boys and Wilco, The Ventures and Irma Thomas, with side trips to New York, Hawaiian, and Japanese beaches. Now trombonist Slide Hampton, 1961, with his Summertime on American Roots.

The Zombies' take on Gershwin's Summertime, 1965. More evidence of the British invasion in reverse. The Zombies' big hits were Time of the Season and She's Not There. But I like that kind of Teddy Boy Summertime, mod style. Before that, trumpeter Chet Baker in 1955 and Let's Get Lost. That seems like a good idea for psychic or real summer travel. Coming up, Wilco and the Beach Boys, but first, an excursion to Hawaii. A duet with Slack Key Guitar Masters. Philip Ainui was born in Honolulu in 1921. He earned the nickname Gabby because of his penchant for performing in gabardine suits. In the 1960s, Gabby Ainui began playing with close friend and fellow guitarist Ada Isaacs.

0: Newfound Music presents Community Roots on August 29th at 1 p.m. Join us at 3817 Broadway for a performance by Malik Azrael, with Bill Sundahl joining to talk about all the things happening at the Crossroads Music Festival coming up on September 12th. 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
3: 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And the shamisen, a traditional Japanese instrument, Dark Eyes on American Roots.

0: bread, man.
1: Watusi Boogaloo. That sounds like New Yorican beach music to me. 1968 style, led by conga player Willie Rosario from Puerto Rico. He moved to Spanish Harlem as a teen and began experimenting with band Latin and African styles to play salsa and boogaloo. If there ever was a white all-American TV family in the 60s, it was the Nelsons, Ozzie and Harriet, with sons David and Ricky. Ricky Nelson was a California rocker. Who knew he worked with Shreveport, Louisiana guitarist James Burton while singing the Gershwin classic, On American Roots.

0: The Rivieras, California Sun. I always loved that one. California Sun went to number 5 on the Billboard charts for 10 weeks in 1964. And it marked the last American rock and roll hit before the British invasion, according to historians. Before that, Summertime Blues, Eddie Cochran, 1958. Out of school and the job is a drag. And that's why you want to leave places like Teaneck, New Jersey, where Eddie was from, and go in the summer to California. Coming up, songs from Irma Thomas, Nina Simone, and Sam Cooke, when American Roots returns.
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0: This is American Roots, trying to stay cool in the hot season. We have one of my favorite versions of Summertime coming up before we go. Anders Osborne is from Sweden, but has lived in the Crescent City since 1985. He's absorbed the mixed New Orleans ethos of fatalism and hope on the streets of our tropical city. Anders' song is My Old Heart on American Roots.

Irma Thomas with Alan Toussaint at the piano, 1961, on his song, It's Raining, Waiting for Love, Hoping the Rain Will Quit. And before that, up the road in Baton Rouge, It's Raining in My Heart, the late legendary R&B singer Slim Harpo from that bluesy city. Slim Harpo was influential on Mick Jagger's vocal style, and the Stones covered several of his songs. Many black artists covered George Gershwin in other times and places, and one of my favorites is the late Nina Simone of Tryon, North Carolina, in 1958, from Porgy and Bess.

Sam Cooke in 1959 with one of my favorite takes on Summertime. Before that, the Staple Singers in 1965 on the spiritual and social call to action, Wade in the Water. Wherever you are, be cool, stay safe, and like the Beach Boys sang, keep an eye on summer all year. American Roots is produced in collaboration with the School of Liberal Arts at Tulane University in New Orleans. Our team for this show included Betsy Shepard, Garrett Pittman, Jason Ryan, Lauren Callahan, late Ken Mills, Olivia Broslowski, and Gregory LeBlanc. American Roots is supported by a major grant from the National Endowment for the Arts, the New Orleans Tourism and Cultural Fund, and Jim Hart in Chicago. Our presenting station's WWNO-FM at the University of New Orleans. You can find out more about American Roots on Facebook, Instagram, Twitter, and our website, AmericanRoots.org. That's where you can hear all our shows and interviews and support the program. I'm Nick Spitzer. Until that time, for American Roots, from PRX, Public Radio, Exchange.

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We have vendor spaces that we're offering this year, and which includes a 10x10 area and promotion through our festival marketing and social media. All are welcome to learn how to get involved. 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So just go to the website and, all the info is there on how to get involved. Thanks.

901 here at 90.1 FM. I don't think I can get that to strike just perfectly again, but you've tuned your dial to 90.1 FM, KKFI, Kansas City Community Radio. I'm Junebug. Glad to have you on board here at the Blues Kitchen. Spitting a little rain down here in Midtown, and hopefully where you are, it's sunny and beautiful, but we're going to keep playing the blues no matter what the weather is. We are going to start the show off with Ben Harper and Charlie Musselwhite. This one came out in 2018 on the Anti label. We're going to hear a song called Bad Habits with those two. The name of that CD is No Mercy in This Land. We'll go to the legend Buddy Guy, still doing it at 90. This was from a CD that was called Skin Deep. It was a big popular one that came out back in maybe 2008, produced by Tom Hambridge. And everything Tom Hambridge touches is gold. So we're going to have a song called Who's Gonna Fill These Shoes. From there, we'll go to Little Milton, and we'll take the title track with his CD called Guitar Man. This is an older one on Malico, 2002 release. And then one of my favorite CDs that Kim Wilson's ever touched. This one is called That's Life. He stepped away from the Thunderbirds back in the 90s, and was with Antones for a couple CDs, and we're going to have a song from this one, and the song is Ooh Baby When You Squeeze Me, and that is an old Howlin' Wolf song. So that'll get us started, and we'll head down that blues highway. Appreciate everybody tuning in, and let's kick it off with Ben Harper and Charlie Musselwhite right here in the kitchen.

That's Kim Wilson from the CD That's Life on the Antones label. One of my favorites that he's ever done. There's two of those, I believe, and I'm sure you can find it out there. We heard Ooh Baby When You Squeeze Me, and man, Kim Wilson loves to go back into the archives or the history and cover, for instance, Junior Parker's on here. There's James Lane, and there's also Chester Burnett, Sonny Boy. So I would recommend those two. Antones, where Kim stepped away from the fabulous Thunderbirds and did a couple on his own, sounding good. Little Milton in there with Guitar Man. That is the title track of that CD. Buddy Guy, Who's Gonna Fill These Shoes? And that is from his CD, Skin Deep. That was an award winner. And Ben Harper with Charlie Musselwhite started off with Bad Habits. And that is from No Mercy in This Land. And you're up to date. We're going to go now to Brian Cork. And he has got a band here in town called the KC Blues Bombers. He got me a CD here recently, and we're going to hear So Smart, So Pretty. From there, we'll go to Danielle Nicole, and we'll hear from her new CD, brand new, and just hit the streets, I believe, maybe this week. It is called Fireflies, and we're going to hear a song called Gaslight. That seems to be the big song that the big record labels or the big radio stations are playing. She's got Brandon on the back here, Jim Pugh on the keys, Tony Branigal on the drums, and a couple of ladies singing backup. So we'll hear from Gaslight. We'll go to Otis Taylor. Somebody asked me whatever happened to Otis Taylor. I don't know. Maybe he retired. But we're going to hear from his CD with Corey Harris, Alvin Youngblood Hart, Keb Moe. Guy Davis is on here, and it is Recapturing the Banjo was the name of this one. And we'll hear from that CD. Stevie Ray Vaughan, Double Trouble. This was a live thing called In the Beginning when he was really young and he was just Stevie Vaughan. So that'll take us to 9:30-ish, and we'll just keep on playing the music. So it is Brian Cork up next, and we're going to hear a song called So Smart, So Pretty right here in the kitchen.

0: 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Discover three you've never heard before. 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Shop from a local artist. Follow a marching band down the street. And then dance till 1 in the morning. That's a day at the 22nd annual KKFI Crossroads Music Fest. 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
1: 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That was Stevie Vaughn in Double Trouble, broadcast live over the radio in Austin, Texas in April 1st of 1980. And there's a whole story on the liner notes about this, how this was kind of his coming out concert, if you will, and really put him on the map down in Austin. It was at a bar called Steamboat 1860-something, blah, blah, blah. So that's where they did it, and they recorded it, and simultaneously it was sent out by on KLBJ-FM. And there's a whole bunch of interesting stuff how they pulled it off. We heard from Otis Taylor, Ran So Hard the Sun Went Down, and that's a great CD with Keb Moe, Guy Davis, Corey Harris, Alvin Youngblood Hart. And they were recapturing the banjo and spinning the blues with it as well. Danielle Nicole from her brand new CD. And it just came out this week or last. And it is called Fireflies. We heard a song called Gaslight. And local artist and local band member KC Blues Bombers, Brian Cork, sent me a CD, So Smart, So Pretty. And you're up to date. We are going to turn now to... Well, I'm going to tell you what's going on here in Kansas City area. Next weekend is the Paola Roots Fest. They do it every year down there on the square. And props to all the volunteers down there. Lee Mott has been putting it on with a group of volunteers forever. And it's always well, it's just a nice setting because you're in a park setting on the square of Paola. So it reminds me of going back home to the Hig. You feel me? So on the 28th, they got Popskull Rebels, Nick Sneblin, Bywater Call. And Saturday night, they got Johnny Molinex, Albert Cummings, Terry Honeycutt, Dustin Arbuckle, and the Damnations and Stranded in the City, and maybe others. I didn't write down everything. I wrote down the ones that that I'm familiar with and maybe are kind of like this program. You know, Fort Fest is coming up. They've got Brody Buster and Kurt Allen. They got Kelsey Miles, Haley Burke and the Hawks, and Lightning Malcolm down there. And that's a two-night festival, September 25th and 26th. Blues in the Bottoms is going to be over at Knuckleheads on October 24th. And then, of course, King Biscuit is doing their thing. And then I've got down here at the bottom, and we're going to hopefully have an interview here at the 10 o'clock hour. And Salina, Kansas is going to have some stuff at the church and the Stiefel Theater, and we'll talk about that coming up. Right now, we're going to go to the artist I'm most interested in, I guess, or who I want to hear at the Paola Fest, and it's Albert Cummings. Albert's been doing it a long time. I've seen him at festivals and also over at Knuckleheads. In my opinion, he is he's kind of a country rocker is what I'm going to call you. And I like his country sensibility and style. And then he's a good guitar player, and he'll wail. But I just like the songs he covers. We're going to have an 8-minute song. It is a medley, Hoochie Coochie Man and Dixie Chicken. It's a fabulous combination. It was recorded at the Colonial Theater in Pittsfield, Massachusetts, easy for me to say, March 15, 2008. This is a Blind Pig release, and it is called Feel So Good. We'll have that one. Ian Moore is on his way to town. I got to look up the name of his new band. I've got an old Ian Moore when he came out as a kid. He played the Grand Emporium and was going to be the next Stevie Ray Vaughan, and I don't know what happened, but he's still playing. So we'll have one from Ian Moore, and I'll give you more information on that. I'm Junebug, and let's roll on. It is Albert Cummings, who is at the Paola Roots Fest, and let's take an 8-minute tour with him.

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0: right. That is Carolyn Wonderland from her CD that is called Bloodless Revolution, and we took that title track. She's on her way to town, I believe, in September to Knuckleheads. Check your calendars. We also heard from Ian Moore, and I thought Ian Moore and the Headhunters were coming to town, but they were there in July. So, well, you got some Ian Moore. He was with Johnny Moeller and some cats that came through back end of July. We heard a song from a really old CD by Ian Moore. This one came out in 1993. I remember him at the Emporium. We heard Not in Vain. We started the set off with Albert Cummings live, and the name of the CD is Feel So Good. We had a medley, Hoochie Coochie Man and Dixie Chicken. He is at Paola Roots Fest on Saturday night, which is next weekend. All right, it is 9:59. And I'll tell you, you've tuned your dial to 90.1 FM, KKFI, Kansas City Community Radio. I'm Junebug, and we got some special guests coming in. And we've got Kelson Rooks, Chad Kasem, and we're going to talk all about vinyl and concerts and all kinds of stuff. Kelson, you are the lead interviewer, or I'm the interviewer, you're the interviewee. So we need you to say lots of things smart, because you know who I am.
1: Well, we'll kick it off. Yeah, we'll kick it off this morning. Good morning, Junebug. Hey, Kansas City. Glad to be here. Kelson Rooks and I founded Center for Recorded Music. We are an arts and education music nonprofit here in Kansas City that we build community through music and music listening. And while we do play other formats, vinyl is our favorite format. I think that comes from having a dad that owned a record store for 30 years that had millions of recordings and tons of vinyl. I say I got vinyl in my blood. I probably do, because I worked there and cut myself a lot. So, but Center for Recorded Music, we do programming Wednesday, Thursday, Friday, and Saturday, and occasionally other days of the week out at our spot called the Listening Room. That is at 95th and Mission inside the NBKC Bank building. And if you haven't joined us for one of our programs, you get to come hear amazing recordings and amazing artists and music on a world-class, about $250,000 stereo system. And we're pleased that every month we've got the blues at least once a month, maybe twice a month, sometimes three. Junebug's usually there, but last night he took a night off, and Chef Pat, right from right here as well, KKFI, filled in and did an amazing program, Ladies Sing the Blues, and it was a fantastic program. If you missed it, I'm sorry, because it was awesome. And you can catch Junebug and Chef Pat every month at the Listening Room, along with dozens of other incredible presenters. And this week, we're especially proud to be joined by my friend Chad Kasem from Acoustic Sounds Analog Productions there in Salina, Kansas. So, Chad, good morning.
2: Good morning. Thanks for having me.
0: Chad, you've been with me a few times over the years. I remember that was at the 8 o'clock hour when I started earlier. So, glad to be here at 10 o'clock. And do we want to talk a little bit about the program? Or Chad's going to give a program today, correct? Three programs.
1: Three programs. So yes. Today at the Listening Room, you get to experience three just incredible listening sessions, all Analog Productions, all amazing, amazing albums. I'm going to have to tell you the bad news first, which is the 4 o'clock program, Steely Dan Asia, that is that's sold out. It went fast. And the 8 o'clock program, The Who's Next, that's a brand new UHQR release coming out next week. That one's sold out, too. But in the middle, at the 6 o'clock spot, is we're going to get to preview two Blues Masters releases that are coming out soon. And those are from concerts that took place there in Salina. And I'm going to let Chad talk a little bit more about that and how it connects back to the Vinyl Summit that's happening this year. But I will say there's only a few tickets left. So if you go to centerforrecordedmusic.org or just go online and search for the Listening Room, you'll find us. And if you want to go, grab those, because there's like 15 tickets left and they'll be gone in a heartbeat.
0: Okay. All right. So Chad, tell us, give people your history. You know, you moved up here and started pressing vinyl and doing your thing, and you held concerts in the church for years, 20 years?
2: We had them 21 years in a row.
0: Okay. Yeah. And, you know, Little Hatch, Yep. Lazy Lester, you had a lot of the old guard come through there, and you did recordings with them as well.
2: Yeah, yeah, we recorded some Kansas City and some St. Louis guys, plenty of them.
0: Right. So now we're moving up to, well, just tell us about the business a little bit.
2: So I moved from Louisiana to Kansas in 84. You know, that was the same year CDs started coming out, and I just started collecting as a hobby. And so when I would come to Kansas City, like, you know, during the weekends looking for things to do, we'd come to Kansas City, listen to music. We'd go to the Grand Emporium, things like that. And also I'd go to Kelson's father's record store because I was basically just started as a hobby looking for records to complete my collection or upgrade my collection. So I would come to Kansas City to see blues at the Grand Emporium and go to Music Exchange. And so, you know, I saw a guy named Lil Hatch playing at the Grand Emporium, and I always thought, you know, at the time when I first saw him, I never dreamed that I'd ever be in the music business. I just, that was the furthest thing from my mind. But I thought, this guy is awesome, and he needs to be recorded. And to think that I was, you know, one of the first people to record him, and that I was, that I ended up getting in the music business, and I was able to record him with the help of big boy Dwayne Gillett, brought him down there and put him in front of a mic, and we did the rest, and the rest is history. We documented one of Kansas City's blues legends, and I mean the realest voice, and we just love Lil Hatch, man. We're so proud of the recordings we did with him, and it's too bad he's no longer with us. But so that kind of tied me into Kansas City. And then we just, you know, I started collecting records as a hobby, and one thing led to another. You know, we started reissuing records. We started recording records. We started, mastering records. Then in 2010, we bought our own pressing plant. And a little while later, we bought our own printing presses. So we do everything from the microphone to the end product now. You know, we can do the recording from the microphone all the way through, and that's what we do.
0: Okay. And this year, you're going to be in business, Acoustic Sounds, your company, is going to be in business 40 years, and you're bringing back the concerts. And wasn't it a Christian church that we had them in out
2: yeah.
0: there?
2: Yeah, it was called the First Christian Church. I bought that in, I think, 96 or 97. And so, yeah, it'll be our 40th anniversary. We're calling it the Vinyl Summit. We flopped the emphasis from, we used to call it Blues Masters at the Crossroads, and we had 21 of them. And, you know, I usually lost money, but it was the funnest. Yeah, you know, I make my money reissuing The Doors and Steely Dan and The Who, but I spend my money on the blues.
0: Right on.
2: And it's okay. I don't mind losing a little, but it was a lot of time and effort.
0: Mm-hmm.
2: And so we stopped doing it, I think, in 2019. But everybody's been begging me, you know, have more of these concerts. So our 40th anniversary came along, and we're like, hey, let's do it. But let's change the emphasis from a Blues Masters to make it a Vinyl Summit, a record event showing people how we record records, how we press records, how we distribute from our warehouse, make it a record convention with used records and record dealers, and just have, you know, and we extended it. So we have three nights now. The first night we have is world-class jazz. We have Chico Freeman, Dave Douglas, Jerome Sauvage with one of the best rhythm sections in all of jazz. I mean, worldwide, Peter Washington and Billy Drummond. And then that's on Thursday night. That's in the church. And the acoustics in the church are just second to none. I mean, like, you can hear a pin drop basically in the church. You can have a concert with no amplification, and everybody can hear. And on Friday night is blues at the church with Big Mud Morganfield, Jimmy D. Lane, Marquise Knox from St. Louis, Lil Jimmy Reed, and Robert Finley. That's on Friday night at the church. On Saturday, it's going to be at the Stiefel Theater, a block away from the church. and a block away from where the record convention's going to be is the Stiefel Theater, and we have a beautiful theater there, and we're going to have Taj Mahal, Jimmy Vaughn, Robert Finley, and Bernard Allison. And then we're going to have all-night jams right across from the Stiefel after, and those are free. The record show, the record convention is free. The all-night jams is free. The tours of Acoustic Sounds, the pressing plant, Quality Record Pressings, the warehouse, the offices are free. And it's just a weekend. If anybody's into vinyl records, anybody's into blues, anybody's into live recordings, anybody wants to, it's like, Junebug, you've been there and you can attest to this, that it's like a backstage pass.
1: You right. know, you yeah, just yeah. got the golden ticket to see Willy Wonka's factory is what you got.
0: Well, and I remember being there, and you go downstairs and you got your beer and you got your potato chips, and there's Lazy Lester having a bologna sandwich. You know, that's what I remember. You know, he's just sitting over there eating a bologna sandwich while everybody's mingling and hanging out. So it is very intimate, and it's not a, you know, as far as being in the church.
2: Well, yeah.
0: It's, you know, you're going to see people you know in the seating of the church and the pews. It reminds me of my church that I grew up in. Well, and so it is cool. It is cool.
1: Well,
0: so
1: well, and I think there's something there to the story, too, that we need to touch on. I mean, the vinyl summit at the church, this is a resurrection. You know, vinyl was dead. Vinyl was gone. Other than the few crazy collectors that were keeping it alive, you know, this is the first time in recorded history that a form of media has come back to life. I mean, vinyl's doing better today than it was.
0: Than CDs, right?
1: Well, it's doing better than CDs. It's doing better than paying for a digital download. We're selling more vinyl now than we were. I mean, every year it's growing again. And I mean, I'm not trying to kiss up to him just because he's in the room here, but Acoustic Sounds, Analog Productions, Chad, is a big part of keeping that vinyl alive when it was really down and when it was really depressed. So, you know, I'm thankful that he's doing what he's doing and that we have all these wonderful recordings to play, because some of them wouldn't exist. Many of them wouldn't exist if guys like Chad hadn't kept the faith and kept vinyl alive. And I know my dad's rolling over in the grave somewhere going, man, vinyl's back and pot's legal. I went too soon.
0: For sure.
2: Yeah, yeah. Well, you know, it's just a hobby going mad, you know, like, I mean, basically I'm just living my dream, and I just was a music lover, really, basically. And it just grew from one thing to the other. But the one thing about the about Blues Masters at the Crossroads of these concerts has always had a Kansas City element there, you know what I mean? Connie Crash and Lou Bear and mm-hmm. the Blues Sisters, and
0: that's right.
2: And you know, we've always had a big amount of the Kansas City people meet there and love it. Jim O'Neill, these people. And we've always, you know, being in Salina, felt a real close association with Kansas City. And, you know, Ron Rooks, the record stores here. And they did play a part in you know, Acoustic Sounds to some degree. And, you know, being from Louisiana, you know, we always, in Lafayette, we go to New Orleans. Well, like, Kansas City is my new Orleans, you know what I'm saying? Because it was about the same distance from Lafayette. So we feel, and we loved the blues from Kansas City and jazz and, you know, King Alex and all of the legends they had. I mean, really took them for granted because there were so many great blues guys around for back in those days.
0: Oh, yeah. And
2: now I just go like, wow, you know, like, I should have been here every weekend.
0: And don't you ever, ever forget it.
2: I love that. And don't you ever, ever forget it. Yeah, too hot for my coffee pot. How's it go?
0: Right. Yep. You nailed it. Well, let's play now. Okay, so there's a second deal for the audiophiles and the record lovers, and you are you've got a couple of, I guess you recorded this in 2003, and you are putting this out, I guess, for sale, right? And we can't talk about prices or entry fees, but you can talk about this vinyl that we're going to play from now. Tell us a little bit about that.
2: So, you know, we started in 1998 having the Blues Masters. And the first Blues Masters we had Little Hatch and Snooky Pryor and a huge lineup. And we recorded them. First of all, we filmed about the first 11 or 12 in high-quality film, interviewed all the musicians. We still never released any of the film. But we recorded all of these artists for 21 years, and we got everybody, I mean, from Gatemouth Brown to Phil Guy and Tab Benoit and just Lazy Lester, tons of the greatest. And so we've never released it. So this year, as our part of our 40th anniversary, we're going to start releasing it. The first two we're going to release is Tony Joe White. I think that was done in 2003, maybe.
0: Mm-hmm, that's right.
2: And Tab Benoit, who I know has got a big following in Kansas City. I think we've recorded him in 2002. And we're going to release these. The Vinyl Summit Blues Masters is October 15th, 16th, and 17th in Salina, Kansas. But we're going to release the Tony Joe White and the Tab Benoit before the summit. I can't remember the exact date, but they will be at Acoustic Sound's website very soon, and we're starting to press them now, and we're going to go through all of the 21 years of concerts.
0: Is that right?
2: Yeah,
0: okay.
2: Yeah.
0: Okay, great. Yeah. So there'll be a big variety, and there'll be a big influence of St. Louis and Kansas City, because you've had all those cats.
2: Sure.
0: Yeah.
2: I mean, we've had Henry Townsend from St. Louis, you know, Marquise Knox, you know, a lot of Big George Brock.
0: Sure, yeah.
2: And Missouri, man, Missouri is full of blues, you know what I mean? I know a lot of people, including myself, are surprised on just how much. But again, the old legends, most of them aren't with us.
0: That's right.
2: But Marquise, man, for as young as he is, he sounds like a 70-year-old blues guy.
0: Yeah, it's most people don't want to be compared to a 70-year-old blues guy, but in the blues world, you
1: do. That's a compliment right there.
2: Oh, he's the real deal, man. He is the real deal.
0: So let's step back before we play this. So tonight, you guys are going to be doing,
1: at 6 o'clock, we're going to be playing, we can't play both albums in their entirety, but at 6 o'clock, we're playing some of the Tony Joe White, some of the Tab Benoit, and it's going to be, I mean, not amazing records on an amazing stereo system.
0: Okay.
1: Chad will be there to tell a little bit more about how they were recorded and made.
0: Right.
1: And, like I said, we got two other sessions, that are sold out. So, I mean, I wish I could tell you to grab your tickets and come on over, but, man, they went fast.
0: The other two sessions, what are you concentrating
1: 4
0: on?
1: 4 o'clock is Steely Dan Asia, and it's the UHQR pressing that Chad did for that.
0: Okay.
1: And 8 o'clock is the Who's Next, which comes out next week. It's a brand new UHQR version of that. And these are ultra high quality from the remastering from analog all the way to the pressing, to the quality of the vinyl they're pressed on. I mean, this stuff is incredible. You've never heard these albums this way. And like I said, I'm going to try and work with Chad here to get like an encore of both those albums, because we got wait lists for both of those shows.
0: Right. And if you're not familiar, you will certainly know who Tony Joe White is by Poke Salad Annie, his huge hit that is, it's

0: unbelievable. And this Willie and Laura Mae Jones version you're going to hear in whenever we play it, mm-hmm. is, you know, when he came out with the song on his first album, it was kind of an up-tempo, happy. The music was a little bit happy, but it's a very sad song.
1: Oh, it's, yeah, there's yeah. racial undertones.
0: Yeah, yeah, yeah. Well, it just was talking about what was going on at the time.
1: That's
0: and,
1: right.
0: I mean, you know, it's, and so, but when you listen to the happy version, it really, because I don't, you know, it, I much rather, I seen grown man just start sobbing after listening to, they're fixing to hear it. And if you want to hear it, you know, awesome on an awesome system live, come to the listening room tonight. But I can tell you this, this has really surprised me because I've done a few of these listening shows. I did one in New York where we had five sessions back to back, 1 hour session sold out. And then I just did one in Dallas. We did the same thing. But during those events, I would play Bob Marley. I would play Jimi Hendrix.
1: Uh-huh.
0: I would play the best of Marley, the best of Hendrix, the best of Steely Dan, and the best of The Who. And they've heard these songs before. And they were, and the ZZ Top Trans Hombres I'd play. And they heard these songs before, and they were blown away by them on these million-dollar systems. But when I played the Tony Joe, and I played the Tab and Wah, and most of our customers are into classical and jazz,
1: right?
0: And you know, classic rock. They were way more blown away with the Tony Joe and the Tab. And I mean, you know, you might say, "Well, he's just saying it." No, man. And in fact, come and listen. You will, because the intimacy of the church and the realness of these musicians and how good it sounds, and everybody, it is just funny as hell. Because they start, because they don't recognize Tony Joe or Tab, they start looking on their Shazam
1: right.
0: and try to see who it is.
1: Who's his voice?
0: Right, yeah. And they're all going like, and everybody thinks Tony Joe's black, and they're going like this.
1: That's right.
0: And they're going like this, and I just looking at them and laughing because, and then when they see it's not on there, then their eyes get like really shocked. Now, at Kelson's, at the event tonight, of course they're going to know it is because we advertise as Tony Joe. And it's just really weird, but it's not really weird. Of course, Steely Dan Asia, the best version, and Who's Next, their popular record. So we can see why those have sold out. But and if we have time, we could play a song from each of those, the Asia and the Who's Next during this the event. But I'm telling you, man, the one, you know, they've heard all the Who and the Asia on the radio.
1: Right.
0: They ain't never
1: yeah.
0: heard this.
1: Yeah.
0: And that's why I think is another reason why they were so excited, because they've got those other things. Like, what yeah. is this? We don't know what this is.
1: First time.
0: First
1: yeah.
0: time.
1: Yeah.
0: And I mean, dude, and you can ask Michael Fromer or anybody like that was there, that they are just. So come listen to Tony Joe and come listen to Tab. They're my favorite musicians. I love them. I know people in Kansas City know about Tab. I know people know about Tony Joe because he's about as real
1: you bet.
0: As it gets. I just love it.
1: But they call him the Swamp Fox, so let's take a listen right
0: All
1: here.
0: All right, man. Let's do it.
1: Well, I said we were.
2: Willie and Laura Mae Jones were our neighbors a long time back. Lived right down the road from us in a shack just like our shack. Worked in the fields together, learned to count on each other. When you live off the land, you don't have time to think about another man's color.

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Every now and then, old Willie would grin and say, boy, you play all right. 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

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And I'll get Laura Mae to cook up some compones. 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

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Till I saw Willie downtown the other day. I said, y'all stop by tonight, we can sit down and eat a bite. I love to see your children and Laura Mae.

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1: 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It is 10:32 here at 90.1 FM KKFI. We've got Chad and we've got our good friend Kelson's in the house. We're talking about the 40th anniversary, and we're having a vinyl summit with Acoustic Sounds out in Salina, Kansas. It's October 15th, 16th, and 17th. And we just heard from APO, that's your label, correct?
2: That's our recording, not our reissue label, but our recording label.
1: Yeah, and you recorded Tone of Joe White. We just had Willie and Laura Mae Jones, an undercover agent for the blues, sounding really good. And those are going to be on sale real soon.
2: Yeah, they'll be 9/25. That's the release date. So we got the jackets, and we'll get them on the press right there in Salina, Kansas.
1: And it's the way to get tickets for this weekend thing. They're having it at the Stiefel Theater and at the Blue Heaven Studios is vinylsummit.com. And then, Kelson, you give your information on what's going on tonight.
3: Tonight we've got 3 programs that Chad's presenting. 2 of them are sold out, so don't bother. You should have gotten there faster, which is what some of our fans are learning now, is we're getting real popular with the sellouts. So we got Asia at 4:00. That's sold out. We got the Blues Masters with Tony Joe White and Tab Benoit at 6:00. There's still a few tickets left. Grab them if you want to. And then at 8:00, we got the very brand new release of The Who, Who's Next. All 3 of those are going to sound fantastic. And, you know, it won't be the only time we play those albums. So we'll hold a makeup session at some point. But there's something rocking every single week at the listening room. Next week, we got a hell of a lineup, too. I just got to say, if there's something you see that's interesting, get it, because we're starting to have more and more sellout shows. So,
1: and that is over just off of Mission Road and 95th Street.
3: Yeah, it's inside the NBKC Bank building, right across the parking lot from Meet Mitch Barbecue.
1: Right.
3: And they didn't pay me to say that, but they probably should have. So if you're driving around a bank building going, where the hell is the listening room? You're in the right place. It's inside the bank building.
1: Right.
3: And we've got an incredible setup. When you donate at the door, you get drinks, you get snacks, you get to hear amazing music presented by experts who love the music, and they'll tell you the whole story behind it. And yeah, we're just super excited to have Chad here, and we're going to have a wonderful evening.
1: Well, I'm excited about going back to the church because it's been a day or two. You said 2019 is when you...
2: That's right.
1: Yeah, so...
2: Yeah, you used to be one of the regulars, man, from KC, man.
1: Yeah. And you know, the girls, the KC?
2: Yeah, the Blues Sisters.
1: The Blues Sisters would let me in the side door because I'd be late.
2: Is that right?
3: You were late? Really?
1: Yeah, it's hard to believe. I'd squeeze in between them up there with the Blues Princess and Connie Crash, and then I'd sit in the front row.
2: Was that you with the dog in the hotel room?
1: No, I don't.
2: No. I mean, that sounded funny. No. Somebody. No, I didn't mean it. Somebody from Kansas City had brought a dog and locked him in their hotel room. And while they're, you know, they went to the concert and the dog ripped up the whole hotel room. And for some reason.
4: That was Jerry Thompson.
2: Oh, okay.
1: That wasn't me.
2: Do you know Jerry Thompson?
1: I know Jerry Thompson. Yeah.
2: I know that sounded right as that flew out of my mouth. I mean,
1: I've always thought that people, you know, recognize me as a hillbilly, but I don't go down that road.
3: Yeah. Hey, this is a family-friendly program. Come on.
2: Yeah, no, listen, man. We always have our Kansas City friends come help support the vinyl. And it's this year, we just rebadging it. We just call it the Vinyl Summit. And again, we had it for 21 years, and we're going to do it again for our 40th anniversary. And there'll be a record convention. And we'll, you know, we'll show the pressing plant. We'll show the offices. We'll show how to make records, how where we master them, and everything. And then there'll be all night jams. So again, Thursday, October 15th in Salina, Kansas, at Blue Heaven Studios, is the jazz lineup, and you can go to acousticsounds.com and look for the Vinyl Summit. Thursday night will be World Class Jazz, October 15th. Friday night will be Blues, October 16th. And Saturday night will be at the Stiefel Theater, which is right next to the church, and that'll be Taj Mahal and Jimmy Vaughn. So we're hoping to get some Kansas City people down there, and if they're into vinyl, if you're into music, live music, if you ever wanted to see records being made and want to hang out with everybody that goes there or into the same things.
1: You bet. Yeah, it's like-minded people for sure.
2: Right, and it's like a backstage pass. Like you're staying at the same hotel as the blues guys. You're hanging right with them after the all-night jam. It's, like I say, in most concerts, it's I always feel it's like us and them. After the concert, them being the band leaves, and then at our concert, everybody is us.
3: Yeah, you know I'm excited to be there for the fun. I mean, I'm excited for all the programs, but final night, Taj Mahal, always one of my favorites, and Jimmy Vaughn. You know, my my dad Ron was the first person to book the Fabulous Thunderbirds here in Kansas City.
1: Oh, okay.
3: At the Falcon Club, as Harling's upstairs was originally known.
1: Oh,
3: and
1: okay.
3: We've actually got a poster hanging in the listening room from that first concert here in Kansas City. But they used to pull up in their tour bus, and well, it was kind of a tour bus. It was a bus, let's call it that, and park in our driveway and hang out every time, and then. You know, just a couple of years later, Jimmy asked my dad if he can find a job for his little brother, Stevie. So my dad was also the first person to book Stevie Ray Vaughan here in Kansas City.
1: I got you. Okay.
3: I got a lot of fond memories of those guys. I've probably got some bad stories about them, too. But I got fond memories and really looking forward to seeing everybody in the lineup, but especially seeing Jimmy and seeing Taj.
1: Okay. Well, we got to wrap up because we're about out of time here. Appreciate everybody coming in and playing the vinyl. We're going to play this Tab Benoit,
2: nice and warm. Yeah,
1: we're going to go out with some good music.
2: Well, hey, thanks for having us, man, and hope to see you all in Salina.

0: Oh, man, Haddon Sayers, and that is a live studio thing. No, it's not live studio. It's live. Swinging from the Fabulous Satellites. It was done down in Texas. It's really, really old, and it's a great CD if you can find it. Mom Junebug, I want to thank all the special guests that came in, and you have been updated on everything Celina and Center for Recorded Music. Up next is Diana Lynn with Siren Song. I'll be back next week, and we'll do all this again. We're going to go out with another one from Haddon Sayers, and it's one of my favorites that he does. It is called Trippin' Down to Mexico. But I want to play you the I got one more spot here I missed. Hold on. Stand by, peeps.
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0: All right, here's your Blues Kitchen exit plan. Don't forget about the damn blues. When you wake up in the morning, think about the blues. This is Haddon Sayers to take us out. 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

0: Hi, I'm Russ Simmons with Freeze Frame, KKFI's weekly look at the newest cinematic fare in theaters and streaming. The formative years of famed gastronome Anthony Bourdain are the focus of the drama Tony. Dominique Sessa plays the callow and self-centered 19-year-old in a highly fictionalized tale loosely adapted from Bourdain's best-selling autobiography, Kitchen Confidential. It may not be authentic, but a sharp cast and thoughtful script make Tony a full-flavored coming-of-age drama. The wacky cinematic experiment Teenage Sex and Death at Camp Miasma is a blood-soaked love letter to slasher films with a lesbian twist. Hannah Einbinder plays a filmmaker who tries to recruit a reclusive scream queen, played by Gillian Anderson, to come out of retirement for a slasher reboot. Filmmaker Jane Schoenbrunn's grisly opus is very imaginative, but ultimately, Teenage Sex and Death at Camp Miasma becomes excessively self-indulgent. From the other end of the cinematic universe comes the beautifully produced but lightweight family fantasy, The Magic Faraway Tree. Andrew Garfield and Claire Foy lead the cast in the story of a struggling urban family that moves to the country where the kids discover a whimsical magic land inside the titular tree. It plays a bit like the poorer cousin of The Wizard of Oz and Willy Wonka, but The Magic Faraway Tree provides an adequate juvenile distraction. All you need to know about the movie Mutiny is that it stars Jason Statham. That means it's a thriller packed with action and not too much logic. Statham plays a billionaire's bodyguard who gets framed for his boss's murder. He winds up on a cargo ship breaking up a human trafficking ring. Don't ask. Mutiny is silly, but mostly delivers the action goods. Well, that's it for this edition of Freeze Frame. Until next time, I'm Russ Simmons with Fox 4 and KKFI-FM.
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2: And good morning, everybody. It's still morning on a Saturday. My name is Diana Lynn. It's time for Siren Song. We're going to get started with some blues this morning from Miss Liz, Lauren Anderson, formerly of Kansas City, now Nashville, Tennessee. 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

You may have thought that that last tune was recorded 50 or 60 years ago, but no, it's brand new music from an artist named Kimmy, K-I-M-M-I, Bitter, B-I-T-T-E-R. And she will be my guest next week on the Tasty Brew Music Radio Show. My name is Diana Lynn. I'm sitting in here on my monthly residency for Siren Song. We started off with Lauren Anderson, originally from Chicago, Illinois. Now from Nashville, Tennessee, with an interim residency here in Kansas City. Her take on Chris Stapleton's Midnight Train to Memphis. We heard Maybe It's Not Me, which is from a soundtrack, and you may have recognized the vocals on that from our own Samantha Fish. Maybe It's Just Me from the original motion picture soundtrack for Run. And then Love Me or Leave Me Alone from Tremolo from Kimmy Bitter. Up next, from our own Kelly Hunt, originally from Memphis, Tennessee, but we claim her here in Kansas City. She's got some new music coming out. We're going to hear from her a tune called Clouds, and I'm talking about banjo, Kelly, here. We're going to hear brand new music from Brandi Carlile, Sierra Farrell, and Elizabeth Cook. Again, my name is Diana Lynn. Happy Saturday, everybody, and this is Siren Song.

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2: 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My name is Diana Lynn. You are listening to Siren Song. It is a weekly program that puts a spotlight on female voices of all genres. And everything that I'm playing for you here in the first hour, for the most part, if not exclusively, is brand new music that's just been released in the last week or two. That last set, we started off with brand new music from our own banjo, Kelly Hunt. A single called Clouds. She's part of the duo Of a Feather with Sarah Morgan. They're part of the lineup for the Crossroads Music Fest. Kelly's new record was produced by Dirk Powell, and it's going to get a lot of traction in the folk and Americana genres and radio. We heard brand new music from Brandi Carlile. The album is called Returning to Myself, and that song featuring John Hopkins is called Human, the sad gay version. Sierra Farrell, Trying to Love You. Love that tune. Sierra is from West Virginia and has been the darling of Americana music for the last several years. She's kind of an enigma. She dresses in a very outlandish, almost vaudevillian style, but there's no mistaking her songwriting ability and her performance ability. Sierra Farrell, love her. I know that Scotty Stanton loves her, too, from River Trade Radio. That last tune is brand new music from Elizabeth Cook. You may be familiar with Elizabeth if you listen to Outlaw Country Radio on Sirius XM. She's got her own show. She's been on the Grand Ole Opry hundreds, literally hundreds of times. She has a new record out called Great Television. We heard a tune called The Easy Kind featuring Wynonna. Up next, we have brand new music from... Let's see, three out of four of these artists are new to me, and I really even haven't listened to these songs all the way through, so I'm going to be listening along with you. We're going to hear a tune called Cigarettes from an artist named Jade, J-A-I-D, Joyce, J-O-I-C-E, Jade Joyce. We're going to hear Rosalie from Molly Tuttle, a little bluegrass there. An artist named Piper Butcher and a tune that has really snagged me this week. It's called Porcelain Pillars. And Lucy Dacus from Boy Genius has taken or made her take on Blaze Foley's Clay Pigeons. We're going to hear that in the next set from an album called Sitting with Blaze, a tribute to the songs of Blaze Foley. And like I said yesterday, if you don't know who Blaze Foley is, we cannot be friends. My name is Diana Lynn. This is Siren Song, and you're tuned to 90.1 FM, KKFI, Kansas City Community Radio. This is Jade Juice.

0: I just love that song. Blaze Foley, as interpreted by many, many people, including John Prine. Lucy is part of a trio known as Boy Genius that includes Julian Taylor and Phoebe Bridgers. I always have a soft spot in my heart for that song, but especially during the pandemic, I just had this memory. During the pandemic, Beau Bledsoe and his son, Aiden, were going around doing little impromptu performances for people in their driveways, safe distancing, you know, during the pandemic. And that is the first song that I recall them playing together was Clay Pigeons. Seems like 100 years ago now. Clay Pigeons from Lucy Dacus. Before that, we started that long set off with brand new music from an artist new to me. Her name is Jade, J-A-I-D, Joyce, J-O-I-C-E. Her voice to me is reminiscent of a young Susan Tedeschi. The name of the tune was called Cigarettes. We heard Rosalie from Molly Tuttle from So Long, Little Miss Sunshine. I love Rosalie. It reminds my late mother-in-law with name Rosalie. And since my mom died when I was a young woman, Rosalie was my mom. And she was somebody I looked to for guidance, and I miss her. I miss my mom, and I miss Rosalie as well. Porcelain Pillars from Piper Butcher. And then Clay Pigeons to bring us up to date. Let's see, I've got a spot to play here, and when we come back, we're going to hear, again, a couple of new artists to me, and I'm going to butcher this poor lady's name. I'm going to spell it for you. F-A-R-A-Y-I. How would you say that? Farai Malik. A tune called Prayer for the People when we come back from this message. My name is Diana Lynn. This is Siren Song on KKFI 90.1 FM.
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0: great cover by Sarah Potenza of George Michael's Freedom. That takes us up to almost the top of the hour. The Arts KC Go calendar is next. And when we come back from the top of the hour, hour two of Siren Song. My name is Diana Lind. This is Siren Song, a weekly program with a different host. This is the month, this is the week of the month that I get to come in here and host Siren Song. We're all about female voices, multiple genres. We've heard blues, rock, pop, bluegrass, country. And the second hour will be no different. 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
1: 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More's More, Reinventing Photography Beyond the Frame, is running now through January 18th at the Nelson Atkins Museum of Art, and features 43 photographs by artists on the hunt for something more. Set in the experimental time of the mid-60s to the 1980s, More's More presents singular works of art created from multiple photographs, bringing together artists who built a new hybrid of visual language that playfully pushed photography's physical boundaries and conceptual limits. Tim Murphy Art Gallery presents Hispanic Americans and the Arts in honor of Hispanic Americans Month and is featuring the works of Gil Ortiz, Alexander Salas, and Socorro Reyes Ramirez. It's showing now through September 27th at the Tim Murphy Art Gallery, 6040 Slater Street in Marion. The UMKC Choral Union is a non-audition mixed ensemble producing musical excellence and community engagement that meets every Tuesday from 7 to 9 p.m. The ensemble consists of UMKC students, faculty, staff, and community members. All are invited. Weekly rehearsals are Tuesday evening, 7 to 9 p.m. in room 122 of Grant Hall, 5228 Charlotte Street, KCMO. Concert dates will be on October 26th, December 7th, and March 1st and April 26th of next year. State of the Arts 2025 is the Prairie Village Arts Council's 19th annual regional juried competition for all 2D and 3D artworks, excluding photography, and held every fall. The juried show runs now through November 7th at the R.G. Andrus Gallery. That's at 7700 Mission Road in Prairie Village, Kansas. Visitors are welcome anytime, Monday through Friday from 8 a.m. to 5 p.m., except on holidays. For more information on these and many other events in our area, go to kkfi.org/artskcgo.

You sitting next to Big Mama with holes in his shoes, and he could have sworn that that preacher was reading his mind, 'cause his soul started stirring with each of them lines.

little boy grew up and had a boy of his own. And that boy is my daddy, who built us a home filled with love and joy and peace and happiness. And I guess I just want to say I know that none of this would have happened for us if it weren't for the woman who stepped up when no one was gonna. So I just want to give a big old thanks to Big Mama.

The following is a test of the emergency alert system, brought to you as a public service of 90.1 FM KKFI. 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

What you just heard was a test from the emergency alert system. It was only a test. In the event of an emergency, it would have been followed with further instructions. 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

Let's get back into some blues, shall we? Ms. Etta James, Ball and Chain. Before that, we heard Two Mules from Of a Feather. They are part of the Crossroads Music Festival lineup. My name is Diana Lind, and this is Siren Song, where we put a spotlight and showcase female voices. In the first hour, we've heard almost exclusively brand new releases from 2026 from Lauren Anderson, Samantha Fish, Kimmy Bitter, Kelly Hunt, Brandi Carlile, Sierra Farrell, Elizabeth Cook with Winona, Jade Joyce, Molly Tuttle, Piper Butcher, Lucy Dacus, Faria, Jenny Tolman, Sarah Potenza, Amy Spies, Of a Feather, and Etta James. That was not a new release, but we're going to make a little U-turn here and get into some blues music for you. Coming up next, Shamika Copeland from America's Child, Susan Tedeschi from Back to the River, and our own Piano Kelly, Kelly Hunt from The Beautiful Bones. This is Siren Song.

go. All right. Okay. You want to try it again? This is the one. All right. Can we? Do I start it out? Okay.

0: It's 110, 110 in the shade. Geneva Magnus, fellow Buckeye. Love that blue set. We heard from Etta James, Shamika Copeland, Susan Tedeschi, Kelly Hunt, Samantha Fish, Abby Gardner, and Geneva Magnus. My name is Diana Lynn. This is Siren Song. We're all about female voices from 11 a.m. to 1 p.m. Central on Saturdays. We have a rotating cadre of hosts that come in and take turns every week, and this was my turn. I love to play Americana, bluegrass, country, roots music, blues, whatever I want, and thank you so much for listening today. I'm going to make sure I get a set of Linda Ronstadt music in here because she's my first girl crush. I love her so much, and we've got a couple of spots to play, and then when we come back, we're going to hear a set from Linda Ronstadt, and it'll be time for me to tell you what's coming up next, which, of course, is a block of public affairs programming, starting with the 10th Voice at 1 p.m., followed by This Way Out, Wings, Chautauqua, Urban Connections, and Unbossed and Unbothered. That takes us up to 6 p.m. when Roots Wise Reggae returns the music, the Energy and Jam Show from 8 to 10 p.m., and then Retro Red Eye Express takes us back up to midnight. Again, my name is Diana Lynn. This is Siren Song, and you're tuned to 90.1 FM, KKFI, Kansas City Community Radio. We'll be back with some Linda Ronstadt.
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A little trio of songs there for you from one of the best voices in the last 100 years, Fight Me, Linda Ronstadt. La Cigara from Songs from My Father, her take on We Will Rock You by Queen, and Hasten Down the Wind, Down So Low. My name is Diana Lynn. Coming up next is The Tenth Voice. I will see you next Friday on The Tasty Brew. I will be doing a phone interview with Kimmy Bitter, a country artist that we listened to today a little bit, got a brand new record out. And also in the studio, I will be welcoming Jacob Joseph Berger, a songwriter from right here in Kansas City that I met at Waldo Folk a couple of months ago that's got a new project out. We're going to go out of here. Let's see. I'm chosen an instrumental from Carrie Rodriguez from her record, Give Me All You Got. It's an instrumental version of a song that she does called Devil in Mind. Discovered Carrie Rodriguez years ago when she opened for John Prine. She took a little bit of a hiatus to start a family, but she's creating music again. She's out there. So Devil in Mind from Carrie Rodriguez. My name is Diana Lynn. This has been Siren Song. You are tuned to 90.1 FM, KKFI, Kansas City Community Radio, and I'm out of here. Next up, The Tenth Voice.

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0: 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I am your host, By George. 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Today we have with us Ally and Missouri's District 24 State Rep, Emily Weber. Welcome, Emily.
1: Thank you so much for having me.
0: I am so excited to have you here today. And you have such a great backstory. You have like a superhero origin story. So
1: I thought I would have called that.
0: And we have, of course, the wonderful Fiona here engineering for us today. And
2: yeah, we were just discussing before the show taking compliments gracefully. So you tried to test me again.
0: Yes. See, now we've got her twice in one day, folks. So, but I love Emily's like origin story. It's amazing. So you were adopted from South Korea.
1: Yes.
0: And then you were raised in a working class rural Kansas house by white people.
1: Yes.
0: And then you became Missouri's first Asian American woman legislator. That's amazing. So how has this shaped the way that you lead and see representation?
1: Yeah, 100%. Yes. I do have a different story. I was, yeah, of course, raised, I was born in South Korea. Adopted at a very, very early age, and then raised in rural Kansas. I used to joke when I was first running to be the next state rep that I was the only urban state rep that could milk a cow by hand. And so my dad owned Weber Surge Dairy Equipment. I was a 4-H'er growing up. I have an agriculture background. Yes. And then, of course, you know, I moved to Kansas City in the early 2000s because I got accepted to Kansas City Art Institute. So, fell in love with KC because, I mean, how can you not?
0: How could you not?
1: I mean, how can you not? Fell in love with everything, KC is about and how KC is growing, and, just decided to stay. And then, you know, fast forward, I was, helping with a ton of elections because, you know, of course the 2016 election happened. Mm-hmm. which. Yeah.
0: That one got us all, I think.
1: I think that one got us all, which that one pushed me and a lot of others to do more than just vote. And so I started helping on campaigns. I started working on the hard things like door knocking and fundraising, using my graphic design skills to help candidates. And then ultimately I was asked by the community to run for it was State Rep Judy Morgan.
0: Yeah.
1: She was getting ready to term out. Nobody was chiming in, and I was trying to figure out who could I help.
0: Yes.
1: And then the community started looking at me and going, it's your turn. You go do it. Had a lot of imposter syndrome, you know?
0: Yeah,
1: I mean, I was an attorney. I didn't intern at the Capitol. This was not my journey.
0: You're an artist.
1: Exactly. I was supposed to work at some fancy, design studio. That's what I was supposed to do. But instead, I decided I do have skills. You know, I understand the rural and urban divide was a huge one. And I went in there with my agriculture background. Mm. I was the ranking member for ag for 5 years.
0: Yeah.
1: I pushed as much as possible on working on building some of the gaps and the bridges that we had that I knew that we were having issues with. I built those relationships. Ultimately, you know, not to get too bipartisan, but a lot of the ag groups who were not giving money to the Democrats started really paying attention and ultimately were giving to the House Dems a lot. So that was a really good relationship building. I also got a few of the state reps who were Republicans who would file a lot of my legislation because of course we're in the super minority. So we have to get a Republican counterpart to help.
0: Yeah.
1: I would get a lot of these folks to focus on doula care.
0: Oh, wow.
1: You know, like rural reps who don't understand what a doula is, have never been to a Zazi village, came down here and started helping. So I think that kind of shaped a lot of my leadership, which was I'm not in a box.
0: Right.
1: I don't fit in a box. I have all these life experiences that helped me go down in Jeff City and in Kansas City and talk to people who, you know, I joke, my upbringing was just preparing me for this and I didn't know it. But I was able to go down there and have conversations and some tough conversations with folks who don't always align with me on everything. And then, of course, you know, show them what KC's all about, what our urban core is about.
0: Yes.
1: How we can talk about urban agriculture as well, because we have a lot of it here.
0: Yes, including in your district, my district. You're technically my state rep.
1: So I've
0: said before on the air that I live in Womantown, right? Over there in beautiful Womantown, Longfellow. And there's the Longfellow farm there.
1: Yep.
0: And there's, I mean, there's chickens, there's actual, there's all sorts of actual plants over there, and food that they grow right over there. And so, looking at lots of different community gardens, looking at urban agriculture and how with the farm to table movement, with restaurants, it has become more urban.
1: Exactly.
0: And it's impacting us more here in the city than we really know about. And I feel like, and I'm certainly have been guilty of this, was like, ugh, I don't even want to think about what's happening in these rural communities. You know? But like my in-laws are hay farmers. They have.
1: Yeah.
0: And so looking at that and how does this really, some of it does really impact my family, even though I get too deep into Loose Park and I start to get itchy and nervous, you know?
2: That might be mosquitoes. They make a beeline for me too.
0: But it really does affect us so much, from our food to our wastewater.
1: Exactly.
0: To how we are able to root things through our state and receive all sorts of things, right?
1: 100%.
0: Like shipping and agriculture is huge.
1: It's huge, but also health.
0: Yes.
1: Health. I mean, food as health too.
0: Yes.
1: Is a huge one to kind of, and those conversations down in Jefferson City, we've been having more of, you know, talking about the healthy benefits of eating the nutritious food. You can then start to really watch some of, blood pressure. We were just talking about blood pressure. Blood pressure.
0: Yes.
1: Blood pressure or diabetes or any of those, we can really start focusing on trying to eat good, wholesome food and also learn how to cook.
0: And how much it does impact our health. And we've seen so many studies about highly processed foods and lack of nutrition in the, I'm using air quotes here, food that they sell us. And, that's a word I can't say on air, but the way that they have
2: downgraded the nutrition.
0: in the food that they sell us and the way that they've changed portion sizes, changed ingredients, and how much that has really impacted our health as Americans. And so the opportunity to look at that from an agriculture standpoint, I think, is really important. And 100%. I hate to agree with RFK Jr. on literally anything, but like we really do have to look at that. You know what I mean?
2: I may have to hit the delete button there. I was going to say, I'm also seeing farmers concerned about AI centers because those are taking huge amounts of water.
0: Yes.
2: And in some places, they're actually having a drop in the water pressure and it's affecting their ability to irrigate the crops. And we need food way more than we need AI.
0: That's for sure. That is for sure. And so there's a lot there. So being able to cross that divide is amazing. But being in a super minority, being a woman, being an Asian woman.
1: I had some fun times.
0: What surprised you most about being in that position in Missouri House?
1: Not a lot surprises me anymore. I did do a lot of conversations with women reps, and minorities who've been elected as well, to kind of get a sense of what I'm really getting myself into. 'Cause I heard the rumors.
0: Yeah.
1: And I know, and I see the headlines, and we go down there and we all see the fights and, you know, everything. And you see the sea of white old men,
0: yes, that's what we've got.
1: Exactly. And just like, oh, okay, this is what I'm getting myself into. I get it. I think a lot of it had to do with, you know, I came in at a very horrific time. It was COVID.
0: Yeah.
1: And you go down there and realize, you know, you had all the COVID deniers.
0: Yes.
1: Nobody wanted to wear a mask. Nobody wanted to get vaccinated. You saw a lot of people who would kind of bully others on their side if they wanted to wear a mask because maybe a family member was going through some health issues and they didn't want to get that family member sick.
0: Yeah.
1: Because they understood the consequences that might happen.
0: Right.
1: If that family member caught COVID.
0: Right.
1: And so that was kind of surprising to me, when that happened. It did surprise me a lot to understand there's some folks down there who have never been outside of their small town.
0: Right.
1: And it really, I realized a lot of my job was to go and explain to this person about a situation or a legislation that maybe they don't fully understand because they've never experienced it.
0: Right.
1: And they can't relate and they don't get it.
0: Yes.
1: And so it's trying to have those conversations. And that was the biggest realization, I think, that I was going to have to go down there and now educate others on an experience that they just can't grasp. And that was my role and that was my job for a lot of it.
0: Yeah.
1: I think that surprised me.
0: Yeah. I think that is one of the things that we don't necessarily think about because in an elective representative government, right, you're our rep and the role really is I'm going to learn everything I can about this and use 100%. My expertise. And then I take it to my constituents, explain it to them as I see and understand it, and hear from my constituents how they want me to vote. And that's literally how a representative government is designed. And it's astounding to me that that is rarely how representative government works.
1: I mean, exactly. You know, we could talk about reproductive health care real quick. And and we have a representative, not from, of course, our side of the aisle, but he was trying to make it so if you had an ectopic pregnancy, what you had to get in order, the procedure you had to get, he was trying to make illegal.
0: Yeah.
1: And when you ask him the questions, do you know what an ectopic pregnancy is?
0: Right.
1: No. Did you talk to any medical doctors, any hospitals, did you talk to anybody in the medical profession about this before you even filed the legislation or even had this bill hearing?
0: Right.
1: No.
0: I remember very distinctly, I don't think it was in Missouri, but of course, an old white man who was another state rep suggested, I believe in the Senate, that ectopic pregnancies could be reimplanted in the uterus. And every doctor in the world was like, that's crazy and not how any of that works. And I can't believe you would suggest that as a reason to deny DNC care in this case. Uh-huh. And this is a big, heavy topic. And I want to dive into it so much more when we get back from this break, because I think it's so important as our rep to talk to Kansas Cityans, to talk to your district and the whole state so that our audience, especially our queer audience with so many things coming up against us, understand exactly what Amendment 3 and some of these upcoming things are going to be this year. But don't worry, it won't be all terrible. We're also going to talk about why we still have hope. And of course, we'll have good news when we come back after this station break.
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0: I'll be here. Welcome back to the 10th Voice. 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I am your host, Bi George. We are here with Missouri's District 24 State Rep, Emily Weber. Welcome back.
1: Thank you.
0: I am, before the break, we were talking about really heavy topics. And, okay, so for people who haven't been in a civics class for a while, or maybe didn't pay attention the first time or two around, what does a state rep do?
1: Yeah, so state rep, what we do, so of course, and you have two bodies in the Capitol. Jefferson City is the capital of Missouri. Topeka is the capital for Kansas. And
2: sorry, when people's minds go blank, we can't help jumping in to help.
1: And we have two bodies. We have the House and we have the Senate. The House, of course, has 100, it's 163 or 64. I always mess up that number. For whatever reason, I don't know why, I always mess it up. But the House is way bigger,
0: yeah.
1: Way bigger than the Senate. And so what we try to do is we file legislation that is in order to help not only our district, but we also look at the state as a whole too sometimes and how that affects. So we will look at a lot of things. Public education is a huge one.
0: Huge.
1: We also have, a major part of our budget that we have to get done. Legally in the Constitution, if the only thing we have to do is pass the budget each year, legally, that is the only thing by the Constitution we have to do. And we've done that. There's been a few sessions where it got a little weird towards the end, but we did pass the budget. So legally, that's the only thing we have to do. And then, of course, we all file legislation that has to do, that will affect our city, our constituents, our districts, and then of course the state. And that's

0: economic development, and then tourism. And general laws and emerging issues is basically the same. Mm-hmm. That is where you are going to see any controversial issues whatsoever go through these committees. Okay. Anything that has to do with firearms, sometimes reproductive health care, depends. But always anything that has to do with anti-LGBTQIA, that will go through general laws and emerging issues. So it's a very lively committee.
1: Yes. And Missouri has been especially, what's the kind word here? Brutal?
0: Yeah.
1: In their treatment of the queer community.
0: 100%.
1: And so being on a super minority as an ally on this committee, there's only so much power you have, right? Because there's like one of you, maybe two of you.
0: We have emerging issues. I can't remember right now off the top of my head. I think it's five.
1: Yeah.
0: Yeah.
1: And so there's a really slim chance that just you have the ability to fight fire with fire against old white men who don't like queers.
0: You don't understand. I have no clue.
1: Yeah. Is there anything that you've been able to influence or stop that was a proud moment for you?
0: Well, I will say, with anything with the, and I will call it the anti-LGBTQIA legislation, we know we don't have the numbers in the House right now. We know we don't have the numbers. The Senate, usually we rely on the Senate to block anything.
1: And yet there's Josh Hawley who won't even vote with his own community.
0: Right?
1: I mean, for the queer community.
0: And so we know going in, like, we can't block the legislation. It's going to be a party line vote. We know that. And we know also the only thing that we can do is make sure anybody who comes to testify, their voices are heard. And that's ultimately what we want. We want to ensure that their voices are heard.
1: Yeah.
0: And we will sit there as long as possible, and we will listen to them. And anybody who leaves that committee hearing, meaning the electeds, they will get shamed.
1: Good.
0: And it's
1: am I too thrilled about that?
0: But it's one of those where I've sat in that hearing for, I think, 9 hours. And that was one of the most horrific times ever too, because that was a ton of, we had multiple bathroom bills. I think we had, gender affirming care, but then we also had the drag queen, legislation. Yes. Now, granted, us Democrats, we loved the ending because we did end with the anti-drag queen, legislation. The drag queens were there, and it was basically like a drag queen dance party when they came up at, 2 a.m. in the morning to testify against these horrific legislations. And we were all loving it because, it was just like, yes, thank you.
1: These girls know how to bring the party.
0: Exactly. It's 2 a.m. and we are dying here, but yes, thank you.
2: And when they're not partying, they know how to read stories in languages to kids and help with literacy.
0: Exactly. And exactly.
1: You can save the date now. There's going to be a drag queen bingo for the 10th Voice in KKFI. And you'll hear more about that on our website and on our page. But that is going to be October 10th.
0: Ooh, I love that.
1: And because KKFI, need I remind you, is publicly funded, and donations from listeners really help us.
2: When we say publicly funded, we mean we are a charity. We're a 501c3 charity, and so publicly funded, we don't mean we're getting tons of money from the government. We mean we
1: certainly
2: need your support.
1: Not supporting the queer community,
2: support
1: we're not.
2: The public.
1: So if you ever want to contribute to these wonderful interviews, you can always check us out or donate. Learn more, kkfi.org.
2: Yeah.
1: And I don't think I've ever plugged donations randomly outside of the drive before, but I think it is so important because we need public radio so that we can hear from our representatives,
0: 100%.
1: So that we can understand what is happening in our community and not necessarily just hear it from an overwhelming article that we can't even force ourselves to read the whole thing because it is so depressing and overwhelming, it's so hard to read the news now and feel anything

0: that resembles hope.
1: Right.
0: And so having voices where we get to talk to our reps, where we get to learn about what's going on, where we get to hear from other people within our community who are like us, who are doing okay in the world, right? That's the opportunity for hope. And I think it's necessary, valuable. And if you do too, it's kkfi.org.
2: And hope should not be behind a paywall.
0: That's right.
1: There you go. I like that.
0: That's right. And libraries. Yes. Oh my gosh, those are some of our best things for education. And that's part of what you do in 100%. Emerging issues.
1: And they do, the libraries do so much. I mean, let's give a shout out to our libraries.
0: Amen.
1: I mean, my God, it's not the libraries that we grew up with.
0: No.
1: You know, it's not just going there and reading and finding out history or just knowledge.
0: Going through a bunch of index cards to find a book. That's the library I grew up with. Now there's career counseling. There's social services on site.
1: During the pandemic, they got, I believe, a grant or a federal grant, something. I can't remember off the top of my head.
0: Yes.
1: But it was hotspots. They got hotspots that you could rent out because, again, we are having some issues with rural broadband.
0: Yes. And if you need a computer, if you need a printer, the library is there for you. If you want a book club, if you want to see Drag Queen Story Hour, if you want...
2: If you're a creator, because both the Kansas side and the Missouri side have makerspaces.
1: Yes.
2: And you can do 3D printing. They've got, like, Photoshop and the Adobe, horribly expensive suites, and you can get access to them, book them for blocks of time, and use all those tools that you can't afford yourself.
1: So many things.
0: Yes.
1: And when I first, I guess, you know, I think you asked the question, like, did I ever, what legislation did I work on that, you know, that I finally got?
0: Yeah.
1: It was a ton of different. It was a ton of legislation. I guess, to piggyback on the whole library conversation, I never thought, this never went on my bingo card, that I was going to have to defend libraries as much as I've had to down in Jeff City. Never thought for a million years that I would have to sit here and defend what our libraries do, how they should get funded, or why are you trying to literally cut funding from libraries because you don't like the services they have to provide now.
0: Yeah.
2: I have heard a vicious rumor that the more educated people are, the more likely they are to vote Democrat. Mm. And libraries do provide sources of information and education for free and are often most used by the least privileged portion of society. So I can't imagine why a mostly Republican Senate and House in Jeff City would be against libraries.
0: Well, you know, to hearken to one of my favorite movie quotes is, you paid $150,000 for an education that you could have got for $1.50 in public library fines. Name that movie. Anybody know that movie? Good Will Hunting.
1: I love it.
0: And what a gem. And so we talked a little bit about libraries and mid-continent public libraries, specifically with our last guest, Justice Horn. Now, I don't know if you follow the news, if you followed up after Justice was on last month. He came up short in his race for Jackson County Legislature, and Carla Fields won that primary.
1: Yeah.
0: Incumbent Jalen Anderson lost as well. Statewide, voters rejected Amendments 4 and 5, which is how we met. You were canvassing in my neighborhood.
1: Yes, they did.
0: by overwhelming margins, 80 and 83%. Uh-huh. So at the same time, Kansas City voters approved all five city questions, including major investments in affordable housing, water, sewer infrastructure. So what do you hear a Missourian's asking of their government?
1: They're asking to listen.
0: Yeah.
1: That's number one. And we saw that with Amendments 4 and 5. So when... just to remind folks about what Amendment 4 and 5 is, we voted on it in August 4th, primary election. And Amendment 4 basically just attacked the citizen-led niche petition is what it did. Made it harder for the citizen-led to get approved. We always joked it's going to be impossible to get the majority of all eight congressional districts to agree on an amendment, and then Amendments 4 and 5 happened, and we got all eight congressional districts to agree.
0: To agree. There it was.
1: So, you know, that talking point went out the door very quickly, but it's And then Amendment 5,
0: yeah, income tax.
1: Yep. It basically said, and air quotes again, eliminating your income tax, but also increasing basically sales and goods.
0: Just redistributing your income tax.
2: Yeah, because that more strongly hits the less well-off, because as a percentage of their expenditure, it's a larger expense. We had the same thing in Kansas when Brownback was in power and he raised the sales tax. It's exactly the same playbook.
1: And that's exactly what I called it when I talked about it on the floor, was this is Brownback experiment 2.0.
0: Yes.
1: And then I also talked about, because the other side was using the messaging of let them vote. Mm. We just want to let them vote. Let the Missourians vote.
0: Yeah.
1: So my conversation was, if you let them vote, and Missouri comes back and says, nope, are you going to bring this up ever again?
0: Yeah.
1: Or is this coming back next session, the session after that?
0: Just like Amendment 3.
1: Exactly.
0: And that's, you know, you and I were talking in our prep call about this. I heard a great thing recently. I think it was on Threads, where it was like, Missouri continually votes for progressive policies and then elects Republicans that battle them.
2: Yeah.
0: And that's what we've seen time and time and time again 100%. Across the state, especially in Missouri. A little bit in Kansas, not as much in Kansas, but certainly in Missouri.
1: 100%.
0: Missouri perpetually votes for really progressive policies and then elects Republicans.
1: Agree. Yeah.
2: I was proud of Kansas, though, when they got the abortion protection amendment in, and when they rejected the amendment to change how judges were empaneled.
0: Yes.
2: Because that would have allowed huge multitudes of billionaire funds going in to try and get right-wing judges in to then block abortions at the judicial level.
0: Which is insane.
1: Yeah.
0: And I know Chris Kobach personally.
1: That's
2: poor thing.
0: I have not seen him in many, many, many years.
2: I can give you hand sanitizer or something.
0: Yeah. He was a very good friend of one of my uncles. He was at my uncle's wedding party.
1: Oh, wow.
0: And my uncle is a very progressive former public prosecutor, worked for Kaufman, worked for the Obama administration, very progressive.
1: Okay.
0: And I will tell you that Chris Kobach was not always then what he is now.
1: Mm-hmm.
0: And the radical change, I will say, certainly broke at least one of his friendships. And
1: probably a few more.
0: One that I'm aware of. And the change was radical and unreasonable and really surprised me personally, because that is not who I grew up knowing this person to be. And I think so many of us have seen that happen, not just to reps, but to people we know over the last 10 years. And it can be really fracturing and extremely challenging to be in a situation where a person you thought you knew now votes against your rights. A person who used to be able to have a reasonable conversation with you now toes a party line that you're not sure they even believe because it's a grasp for power or belonging.
1: Uh-huh.
0: And I think we've seen that so much with the Republican supermajority in the Missouri House.
1: 100%.
0: And when we vote for these progressive policies and we ask our representatives to represent our voice, and then they're like, okay, we see that you voted to enshrine abortion protections. Now, I don't think you mean that. So we're going to put it back on the ballot again. And this time, we're going to make it, instead of being a no vote, it's going to be a yes vote, just to confuse you. But they will deny that it's confusing language.
1: Right.
0: And I want to make sure ahead of November, everyone understands what the yes and no vote means on Amendment 3, because this is the second time reps have brought this to us.
2: In Kansas, for the judicial vote, I got a postcard through the mail that basically said exactly the opposite about what a yes and a no vote meant, that was paid for by some Republican PAC trying to confuse people and get them to vote the opposite way to the way that they wanted to.
0: Yes.
2: And I'm sure they only sent that to the Democrats that are registered. And I'm sure they sent a this is what it will do to the Republican people that are registered, so they would vote the way they wanted them to.
0: Scary.
2: Yeah.
0: There was an article in The Advocate about this, actually, earlier this week, where they were like, hey, 2 years ago, abortion opponents falsely claimed that Amendment 3 would allow gender transition surgeries for minors. It didn't. And Missouri voters passed it anyway. And now we have Amendment 3 again, mm-hmm. and this one would repeal reproductive protections mm-hmm. that we voted for. At over 50% of Missourians said, we want this, yep. we want to enshrine this. And then they would place restrictions on gender-affirming care in the state constitution, even though Missouri law already does that.
1: Yep.
0: So they're just doubling up.
1: So yeah, let's talk about Amendment 3, because yes. So let's go back to a few years ago when we had Amendment 3. Sorry, we are in, 2020? God.
0: Six.
1: My God.
0: Can you believe it?
1: I know. So so Missourians voted for Amendment 3 in 2025.
0: Yes.
1: And it was to protect our reproductive health care.
0: Yes.
1: To get it back because we had nothing.
0: Yeah.
1: And when I went and door knocked, and I talk to folks a lot of the times. When I door knock, most of the time, if I'm door knocking, very rarely will you see me in my own district.
0: Right.
1: And when you saw me yes. in my own district, it was, I'm trying to get the vote out because yeah. I and give you education, but usually it's trying to ensure you're going to go out and vote.
0: Yes.
1: When I, go into, let's say we call them like 50-50 districts. Mm-hmm. I'm not talking to Democrats.
0: Right.
1: I'm talking to Republicans at the doors yeah. or independent voters.
0: Right.
1: And
0: when, not the liberal woman town.
1: not the liberal woman town. I love it so much. I'm trying to get to see where they're at.
0: Yeah.
1: And in 2025, when we talked about Amendment 3, there was what folks were telling me, you know, of course, speaking from their heart, I would never get an abortion, but
0: right.
1: I now start seeing the gray areas.
0: Right.
1: Where, you know, somebody has an ectopic pregnancy
0: right.
1: and can't get the procedure that they need right now because they're not the level of their risk right. that the hospitals will take them at this moment.
0: Yes.
1: And now they're suffering.
0: And there are a lot of situations like missed miscarriage,
1: exactly.
0: fetal abnormality.
1: Exactly.
0: Or when you're in a late term pregnancy mm-hmm. and you've gone for your 20 week scan and you've gotten the news that no person
1: exactly.
0: ever wants to hear, which is your child is not compatible with life.
1: Exactly.
0: And you cannot receive the care that you need. You have to wait until you're literally at death's door to get hospital administrators to approve it.
2: They're not even approving it at that point. A lot right. of women are dying because the hospitals are afraid that they might get in trouble for breaking the law.
0: Yeah.
1: Well, 100%. And it's because the law that Missouri passed was so vague that none of the hospitals knew
0: right.
1: exactly. And so, you know, they had, like, the hospitals were scrambling on figuring out what to do at this point
0: right.
1: because the law was so vague.
0: And doctors have to do no harm, but
1: exactly.
0: they also have to follow state laws.
1: Exactly.
0: And now they're sitting here like, if I perform this necessary care for this woman, will I lose my medical license
1: exactly.
0: and my career and everything that I've worked so hard for? Will I go to jail?
1: Yeah, because Missouri's law is so
0: archaic.
1: There you go. That's a word.
0: And cruel. And,
1: yeah.
0: you know, and so my thought is, I mean, I understand, I totally understand why people would feel strongly about elective abortion.
1: Yeah.
0: Everybody has the right to their feelings and what their morals and ethics guide them to do. And I have no judgment on that. Mine comes from a place where if you really do want to protect life, we have to also consider the life of the mother
1: exactly.
0: because pregnancy even now is complicated and dangerous.
1: Exactly.
0: And the reality for so many women when pregnancy goes awry is the inability to receive that care results in their death. And we're not protecting the life of unborn children. We're killing women.
1: Exactly. And I always say, everybody has their own personal opinions and
0: yes.
1: that's great. And what they will and will not, will and will not do. And that's,
0: yeah.
1: that's up to them. But the thing is, government shouldn't be in that doctor's office.
0: Right.
1: And they shouldn't be the ones pushing the button on whether or not you can have an option.
0: Yes.
1: And
0: I don't know if I've talked about this on air before. I've certainly been very open about it in my personal life, but, I had to have a DNC at 7 weeks, with my first pregnancy because of fetal abnormality and incompatibility with life that was a result of medicine that my then partner was taking.
1: Mm.
0: And Accutane is a wildly dangerous drug to get pregnant on, if you didn't know. And
1: I did not know that.
0: It's wildly dangerous. And I went in, I had to go to Kansas because the only one in Missouri was in St. Louis at the time. And this was
1: yep.
0: in 2006. And I had went over to Wyandotte County and the doctor there asked, are you on any medications? And I gave him my list and my partner gave him his list. And thank God for this doctor, because he very kindly reached out and patted me on the leg. The second he said Accutane, this doctor reached out and he said, hey, you are doing the right thing. You are okay. Thank God for that man.
1: Yeah. No, I'm 100%.
0: That was an extremely challenging decision and not a position I wanted to be in.
1: Right.
0: But I will also say, when you have, when you're 7 weeks, so very early, I did my scan. There was no heartbeat yet.
1: Mm-hmm.
0: And there was real deformation. And they basically said, there's no chance. And a lot of women end up in that situation.
1: They do.
0: And can't receive this care. And this is why I continue to feel passionate about it and will absolutely share my experience, because I think so many women have had missed miscarriages or miscarriages, and you have to have a DNC after that. That's what it is.
1: Mm-hmm.
0: And so many women are like, oh, I've had a miscarriage. They don't realize that the DNC treatment for that is the same as an abortion.
1: Mm-hmm.
0: And a miscarriage is called a spontaneous abortion.
1: Right.
0: And medically, that's the medical term for it. And when you have to have a physical one, if your body has not ejected all the tissue, even if you've had a miscarriage,
1: right,
0: that's why it's considered healthcare. And that's why I think it's so important and necessary for women to know about this and for this care to be protected for women.
1: 100% agree.
2: And
1: yes.
2: It can lead to sepsis, and it can also.
0: Yes.
2: Even if it doesn't kill the woman, it could affect their chances to have a baby in the future.
1: Exactly.
2: If they really are wanting to protect babies, they should be allowing this health care for women to protect them to be able to have babies in the future.
0: Yes.
1: 100%.
0: And I'm so grateful every day that that care was available to me at the time, because I was able to, years later, have a healthy pregnancy. I didn't have fertility issues. I was able to, get pregnant with my son and have a healthy pregnancy, carry of future pregnancy to term, because that care was available
1: exactly
0: to me then.
1: No, and I'm so sorry you had to go through that, but I'm very happy that you had
0: care
1: that you could actually go to, not have to travel,
0: right?
1: To St. Louis,
0: right?
1: That you could jump the state line,
0: yes,
1: and receive that care.
0: Yeah.
1: And a lot of our folks who are in the middle, where they live in rural Missouri.
0: Mm-hmm.
1: What are you going to do?
0: What are you going to do?
1: You know, because you're going to have to receive that care at some point.
0: That's and right.
1: Yeah. So it's educating folks.
0: Yeah. I have nieces that live in Rolla.
1: Oh, okay. Yeah.
0: And I, you know, they're young now, but they won't always be young.
1: Exactly.
0: You know, at some point they'll be in that childbearing age. And if they have a pregnancy that goes awry, what could happen to them?
1: Exactly.
0: If they don't have the care that was available to me.
1: Exactly.
0: I have a 24-year-old daughter, foster daughter. What would happen to her?
1: Exactly.
0: It's scary.
1: Yeah,
0: and
1: I know.
0: So thinking about your nieces, your daughters, your cousins, your friends, your family, right? Your grandkids. How do we care for these women?
1: 100%. And how I talk about it too is it's healthcare.
0: Yeah.
1: It's healthcare.
0: Absolutely.
1: This is what we're talking about. So Amendment 3 back in 2025 passed. And we all knew once it was going to pass, we knew what the legislature was going to do. And they did exactly what we thought they were going to do. And they come back and you're like, no, you guys didn't know what you were voting for.
0: Yeah.
1: We're going to help you. We'll help you. We'll help you understand. Like, no, we knew exactly what we were voting
0: for.
1: So now we come back to 2026.
0: Yeah.
1: And Amendment 3 is back. And it's going to be on the November ballot.
0: Yes.
1: And now it's, instead of a vote yes, it's a vote no.
0: Yep.
1: And we have what you call ballot candy, because Missouri legislature loves to throw ballot candy on there to
0: yes
1: look like you're voting on something that you're really not voting on.
0: Yeah.
1: And of course, what do? They decide to attack the LGBTQIA community again.
0: Again.
1: And so they're saying that, so Amendment 3 right now, it's kind of two policies pushed in one, and it's almost a near total rewrite of the state's abortion rules. And then, of course, the ban on gender transition procedures. You know, we're talking about like cross-sex hormones, puberty blockers, things like that.
0: Yeah.
1: But Missouri already bans gender affirming surgeries for minors.
0: Right.
1: So that's already a ban. That has a sunset. So a sunset is basically like what you would call an expiration date. That is coming up in August 28th, 2027. And so then the Missouri legislature will have to figure out if they,
0: can get this across again.
1: Exactly. Yeah. And so we'll have to, hopefully, I think we will break the supermajority. We will break the supermajority in the House and the Senate this election year.
0: Yes.
1: And so we just need folks to help that. But yeah, I think we will have more numbers, especially in the House and the Senate, to block any of this horrific thing that's going to go down.
0: And one of the many reasons it's so important to vote in your local elections. The presidential elections get a lot of the flair.
1: Always.
0: But local elections decide what happens down the street. 100%.
1: They are literally in your backyard.
0: Yeah.
1: We are the ones making, and when we talk about local, we're talking about your state rep, your senator, your city council member, Jackson County legislators. You know, we have the ability to affect things instantly and quickly.
0: Yeah.
1: Yes, things get done slowly at a state level, but there are ways where you can make sure that speeds up. And sometimes we don't want that.
0: Yeah.
1: And so if we get more folks, if we break the supermajority, the things I always say is I don't ever want to see a supermajority as Democrats.
0: Yeah.
1: Because you don't get anything done. There
0: you
1: needs
0: need
1: to be checks and balances in place. And we don't have that right now.
0: Yep. That's why we get out and vote, right?
1: Exactly.
0: So make your voice heard. And I think it's so wildly important. When we come back from this station break, we're going to talk about why you've decided to leave the state and run for city council, what's keeping you hopeful, and some good news. And we actually have some really good news this week. So yay! We will be right back after this.
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0: 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I'm your host, Bi George. 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We are here with Missouri's District 24 State Rep, Emily Weber. Emily, you have been in office since 2021.
1: Yep.
0: First Asian American woman in Missouri legislature, which is amazing. You've been on a bunch of committees. You've helped cross the divide, between rural ag and urban ag. And you've long been an ally for the LGBTQIA committee, or for community, not committee. I mean, the gay committee, yay!
2: So there really is a gay agenda?
0: There really is a gay agenda. And so Mayor Q has the gay agenda, which is to call us a sanctuary city.
1: Right.
0: And as a staunch ally for the queer community, you've challenged him on calling Kansas City a sanctuary city. Tell us why.
1: Yeah, no, 100%. I mean, and the reason why is, yes, I am an ally. but the sanctuary city, it was promoting false hope that you could come to KC and you could get and receive the gender affirming care from the hospitals.
0: Yeah.
1: And that was kind of the false premise that we did not want to create. We didn't want people to just move here thinking that they could, you know, continue with gender affirming care after the Missouri legislature did what they did. So it was more or less like, if you want to call us a welcoming city.
0: Yes.
1: Yes, we are. We welcome you. We love the diversity of our city. That's one of the reasons why I think everybody loves KC.
0: Yes.
1: You know, I have a lot of my friends who are state reps and maybe some of the other areas that are, you know, Kansas City or St. Louis.
0: Yeah. Yes.
1: And they come down to KC and they're walking around and they're like, you know, everybody has their own style.
0: Yes.
1: You see all the diversity, you see the different religions. You know, this is what I love about KC.
0: Yeah.
1: So call us a welcoming city. Yes, yeah. We welcome you with arms, open arms. Yeah. We love you. We love who you are. We want you to be your authentic, unique self. And we cherish that. But when it comes to legislation or laws that have been passed, Kansas City doesn't override state.
0: Yeah.
1: And that was the premise that I think a lot of us were really hesitant when our mayor was calling us a sanctuary city.
0: Yeah.
1: It's like, time out. Let's use the words correctly because we don't want.
0: And that makes sense and seems much less nefarious than how I think sometimes it gets presented.
1: Exactly.
0: And, you know, it's especially a challenge here in Kansas City because we can basically say, hey, police officers, like, we suggest that you don't enforce these things, but we don't have control over our police force. It's state controlled, which is extremely unique to Kansas City.
1: Yes.
0: And so there are just some challenges there about what happens and what it means when we say sanctuary city versus welcoming city.
1: Right.
0: And some of it's just that language.
1: Yeah.
0: So you've decided, no more state for me. Emily's done with the state of Missouri.
1: Never say I'm done.
0: But you've decided to leave your state rep position, and you're now running for
1: KC City Council, 4th District at Large.
0: Okay. Tell us about that and what's drawn you to City Hall.
1: No, 100%. So one of the things about me is, yes, I truly do love KC. I've always loved KC, the good, the bad, the ugly. We have challenges that we will have to face. And we've also seen some different growths. Mm-hmm. And so I love the uniqueness of our city. We are a very large city.
0: Yes.
1: And we don't have a lot of people to support the entire city, which is a unique challenge of itself. And, to back up a bit, my path in, as a public servant was never seen. I never saw myself going down this path.
0: Yeah.
1: Like this as an elected. The community pushed me my first term and wanted me to run for office. And then the community saw an opportunity in the 4th district, coming up. And I started getting calls and, having meetings with the folks in the neighborhoods who wanted me to consider a run for city council. Because we have a few folks who are running for mayor.
0: Yes.
1: So the seat will be open. And they really saw a lot of the things that are happening right now in City Hall that they want some good folks to come in and start really focusing on what Kansas City is looking like.
0: Yeah.
1: And I have done, they've always been proud of how I've served them at the state level. But now they really wanted me to come back home and focus here locally, which isn't unusual because I've been involved in the local government as well, just paying attention, making sure that I understood what was happening, and then working with our city council members, of course, on some of the legislation that's happening, not only in KC, but also in the state.
0: Yeah.
1: And so a lot of the issues that I'm running on for a city council candidate are a lot of the same issues I ran for state rep. You know, it's public safety.
0: And that election is not until next year.
1: Yeah, right? So it's not until April 2027. So that is when KC votes for municipalities. So we will be voting for city council and then mayor.
0: And one of the precincts here had an election that was decided by 47 votes.
1: Yep.
0: So when we say voting in local elections really matters, every vote really counts.
1: Yes.
0: Every vote really, literally
1: counts. Every vote counts. And And I'm going to use something that our former minority leader used to say about Missouri all the time. And we say it, too, because it's the truth. We are not a red state.
0: No.
1: We're just a non-voting state. And yeah. That's sad.
0: Yeah. And so opportunities to vote. And there's
2: one of the awesome things about early voting is that it means that you can't get to election day and forget that it's Tuesday and you were supposed to go to vote because you've taken care of it ages in advance.
1: Exactly.
2: Ages off your stress menu.
0: Yes.
1: And you avoid the lines.
0: Speaking of elections, we've got a couple of pieces of good news that I want to make sure we get to so the world feels hopeful again. Okay. Florida voters. I'll say a third time. Florida voters advanced several out candidates on Tuesday, a couple weeks ago. Perhaps just as importantly, handed losses to candidates aligned with the once dominant Moms for Liberty. Equality Florida cheered after 81% of the candidates it endorsed won their races. Those winners included five out LGBTQ Democrats seeking seats in the Florida House. And the group's political arm also celebrated key wins in nonpartisan school board races. So, yay.
1: I love that.
0: Right?
2: Yeah.
0: Which is huge. And then, this is a delight. A federal judge struck down the Trump administration rule that would have weakened insurance protections for gender-affirming care under the Affordable Care Act. The rule would have prevented certain treatments from being classified as essential health benefits, potentially exposing patients to higher costs. So it doesn't change everything, but at least some protections are still there. And finally, here's a good one about why some people are anti-Nazi. Several thousand people garnered for the annual Pride Parade in Saxony-Anhalt's capital. I'm going to mispronounce this. Magdeburg? In Germany. Okay. To show support for LGBTQ rights ahead of an election in the Eastern German state that the far right Alternative for Germany is expected to win. Under the motto Vote for Love, 3,000 people draped in pride flags and rainbow gear came out to support the industrial city's gay community. This event is being held for the first time at the Domplatz Square in front of the state parliament, both to increase political visibility and because organizers consider the site easier to secure. So several parties had tents at the square, underlining the event's political significance, but AFD was absent. Oh, so sad. The Nazis weren't there. So there's hope out there and there's possibility in local elections. And if people want to learn more about your campaign, Emily, where do they go?
1: Yeah, you can find me on social media. It's Emily4KC. You can find me on my website, Emily4KC.com. Spell out for. But yeah, that's where people can find me.
0: The F-O-R, not F-O.
1: Yeah.
0: for you, not for like district four. Although both would be appropriate.
1: Exactly.
0: You could have gotten very cutesy with it, but you went standard, nice and clean.
1: I went standard basic.
2: And Emily is E-M-I-L-Y.
1: Correct.
2: Just in case. Talking about creative spelling.
0: Yes. Also standard. Very basic.
1: Very basic.
0: Basic, straightforward. But you know what? I'll take basic, straightforward in a politician. I really will. I want you to know. I feel very strongly about the possibility to be basic, straightforward for politicians. And so we've talked a little bit about a lot of things today. Final thoughts, Emily. What's giving you hope for Missourians, for Kansas Cityans, for the queer community right now?
1: Oh, 100%. I think there's a lot of things to be hopeful about right now. I think the best one is Amendments 4 and 5 that got defeated. It showed
0: overwhelmingly defeated.
1: It showed that Kansas City, not only just Kansas City, but the state of Missouri said no.
0: Yes.
1: And people got out and voted.
0: Yeah.
1: And that's what I'm hopeful about, is seeing more of folks getting out and taking their stance and voting.
0: Yes.
1: And that gives me hope to break a lot of these elections. There's a few seats that we are trying to flip where we get more people in office, on the Democrat side. We don't have to have the conversations about anti-LGBTQIA legislation.
0: Right.
1: We don't have to have those conversations. They don't have to come up.
0: Yeah.
1: And the more we get folks involved and understanding that every election matters, it does not matter how big, how small, every single election matters.
0: That's right.
1: And all you have to do is go use your voice and vote, and we can vote some of these people out.
0: Yes. And for people who are going to get out and vote and maybe don't want to become a rep, but want to do a little bit more or want to interact with their reps, what's the best way for them to get involved?
1: Email us, contact us. We will love to. I sit down with constituents all the time and get coffee. There's a lot of coffee going on. and so we do a lot of coffee meetings. I will come and speak at your organizations, your churches, your meetings, anything like that, just to give you information about maybe what's happening or updates. You can sign up for our newsletters. We're very accessible. People often see me on the streets walking my dog, picking up dog poop, things like that. And you can stop and say hi. I mean, all of us are very approachable and we have no problem because this is the job.
0: Yeah.
1: You know, it's, and this is why we all got involved is because we wanted to connect with our community and make sure that we're fighting for the stances that they're wanting.
0: Yes, I love that. Emily, thank you so much for being here today.
1: Thank you.
0: And my disclaimer here is that an appearance by a candidate does not constitute an endorsement of a candidate by KKFI. So that being said, you have been listening to The 10th Voice on 90.1 FM, KKFI, Kansas City Community Radio. I'm going to return as your host next week with the wonderful Donna Lackey on August 29th. Coming up next, we're going to have This Way Out, followed by Wings. And she talk what? Emily, Fiona, thank you both for being here with us today, and I'll see y'all next week.
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6: I saw an ad in the paper that said, "Join the Women's Army Corps. Learn a professional skill." And I said to my mother, "Maybe that's what I should do." And she said, "Yes, that's what you should do." Well, you know, who needed a queer kid in Davenport, Iowa in 1942, who was always charging roses on your account to send to some nun?
7: Welcome to This Way Out, the international LGBTQ radio magazine. I'm Lucia Chappelle. In the news this week, the first married lesbian couple in Bolivia and the first census to count queers in Australia. Trump policies are stopping federally funded gender-affirming care and blocking the Trevor Project's crisis lifeline work. And Kansas trans men make good trouble in the toilet. Then, part one of Pat Bond's classic tale of lesbians in the U.S. military during World War II, Murder in the Whack. You'll laugh, you'll cry, and you'll get riled up now that you've found This Way Out.
8: I'm Natalie Munoz.
9: And I'm Marcos Najera.
8: With NewsWrap, a summary of some of the news in or affecting LGBTQ communities around the world for the week ending August 15th, 2026.
9: A lesbian couple in Bolivia is now the first in the country to have a civilly recognized same-sex marriage. Fabiana Banser and Scarlett Rocha first applied for a marriage certificate on October 12, 2022. The LGBTQ plus rights organization Igual Bolivia says the union was recognized after a prolonged administrative process and two constitutional injunctions filed by its team. Article 63 of Bolivia's constitution still prohibits non-heterosexual marriages, so the Bolivian Constitutional Court's August 7th decision for Banser and Rocha only applies to their case. Bolivia's signing of the 1969 American Convention on Human Rights was central to Igual Bolivia's argument. Under that agreement, governments are obliged to grant same-sex couples access to the existing legal rights given to heterosexual couples. Compliance with the convention is overseen by the Inter-American Court of Human Rights, which supported the marriage equality position in an advisory opinion issued in 2018. Although this week's ruling only recognizes the marriage between Fabiana Banser and Scarlett Rocha, it's another legal precedent on Bolivia's road to marriage equality. David Arequipa and Guido Montaño obtained the country's first free union between two people of the same sex in 2020, and dozens of couples have followed suit. A free union gives couples similar rights as a civil marriage with respect to the couple's property and children. However, these civil unions are still in a different category and do not carry the same social recognition and standing as marriage. The Civil Registry Service has recorded dozens of same-sex free unions, but never a marriage, thus making August 7th's marriage between Fabiana Banzer and Scarlett Rocha a major step for the country.
8: For the first time in 115 years, the upcoming Australian census will collect information about people's gender identity and sexual orientation. Citizens will have the option of self-defining as straight, gay, bisexual, or to write in their own term. Census respondents can also identify as man, woman, non-binary, or another term. Intersex is not included as an option. Rather than specifically declaring oneself as trans or cis, the census has separate questions for sex recorded at birth and current gender. The country's center-left Labor Party was successful in getting the identity information added after it was excluded from the 2024 census. At the time, Deputy Prime Minister Richard Marles feared that the revision could open up divisive debates in the community. There are privacy and trust concerns, but the Australian Bureau of Statistics calls the change a step forward in visibility for LGBTQ plus populations. Australian National University demographer Liz Allen told In Daily, "This moment in time is monumental, not necessarily just for the data, but more so for the signal that it sends to individuals across Australia that we all count. We all matter."
9: The Trump administration is cutting funding for gender-affirming care from federal Medicaid and the Children's Health Insurance Program, or CHIP. As of October 13th, Medicaid and CHIP will no longer pay for what the new rule calls sex-rejecting procedures for children under 18. Children in lower-income families who utilize Medicaid and CHIP will be the most heavily impacted. 17 states currently cover some degree of gender-affirming care. Maine, for example, has a SHIELD law protecting access to gender-affirming care. Gia Drew is executive director for the LGBTQ plus social services organization Equality Maine. She spoke to Portland news station WMTW about the federal funding cuts.
10: We're still trying to understand where the funding gap may come from and who's going to cover that. But because it's in statute that the state of Maine must cover this care, they're required to find the funds to cover this care, whatever the federal government doesn't cover. I think Maine is one of those special places that have always been looking out for one another, whatever the issue may be, but here, especially for LGBTQ rights.
9: An estimated 724,000 youth in the U.S. identify as transgender. That's according to a recent study from the UCLA Williams Institute, an independent research group specializing in sexual orientation and gender identity law and public policy. Only 40% of those transgender teens live in SHIELD law states like Maine, and they'll now have to fight harder to receive care. Katie Keith of Georgetown Law told NPR that the rule is unprecedented.
11: I'm not aware of any other times that the federal government has prohibited federal funds in this way for a specific patient population with a particular diagnosis.
9: Transgender rights advocates are already positioning to challenge the rule in court. Both GLAAD Law and the National Health Law Program have released public statements indicating there will be legal battles to prevent the cuts to this health care. Providing transition-related care to all youth experiencing gender dysphoria is affirmed by the American Medical Association, the American Academy of Pediatrics, the World Health Organization, and the World Professional Association for Transgender Health. That recommended transition care rarely includes gender-affirming surgeries. In spite of the administration's attempt to target trans youth with the rule change, such surgeries are, ironically, more common for cisgender youth, according to 2024 research from the Journal of the American Medical Association.
8: The Trevor Project is now being excluded from the revived 988 crisis lifeline it helped create. The LGBTQ plus suicide prevention organization once handled roughly half of all calls, texts, and chats routed through the service. That was before the Trump administration abruptly discontinued the program last year. Now that the LGBTQ plus branch of the 988 suicide and crisis lifeline is going back up, the Trevor Project is ineligible to reapply for its management. This is in spite of the organization's decades of experience. First created in 2004, the U.S. National Suicide Prevention Lifeline became 988, or the Suicide and Crisis Lifeline, in 2022. That's when the Trevor Project piloted the launch of the program that allowed clients to reach counselors trained in assisting LGBTQ plus youth. That service's funding was eliminated in 2025. Congress intervened with an allocation of $33.2 million to bring back LGBTQ plus youth services to the Lifeline. That move pushed the Substance Abuse and Mental Health Services Administration, which runs 988, to admit the underlying reason for its shaky support of the specialized branch. The agency told a bipartisan group of lawmakers that it has to determine how to carry out their directive while remaining in compliance with the Trump's trans-exclusionary executive order. Last year's directive blocks federal funds from being used to promote so-called gender ideology. To Trevor Project CEO James Black, this development indicates a dangerous step towards degrading the clinical standards to serve high-risk groups. Black told the Associated Press he's worried that the new iteration of 988's LGBTQ plus youth services may exclude transgender and non-binary youth entirely. Fortunately, Trevor Project's own 24/7 crisis lines remain available at trevorproject.org and 1-866-488-7386.
9: Finally, three Kansas trans men walked into a women's restroom and had the police called on them for obeying the law. Senate Bill 244 prohibits transgender people from using public restrooms on government property that align with their gender identity. The self-described bearded burly men in their yellow SB 244 compliance crew t-shirts were part of a coordinated statewide action on August 8th. Mostly, the transmasculine Kansans just got dirty looks in the women's restrooms in Emporia, Great Bend, Garden City, and Dodge City government-operated buildings. However, at the Long Branch Lagoon, the SB 244 compliance crew caught the attention of the manager, who allegedly screamed, rushed the children out of the bathroom, and called the police. That's the type of reaction the trans men expected. All the men did was use the restroom, wash their hands, and exit a few minutes later. The manager and the police only backed off after the SB 244 compliance crew members provided what they say were uncomfortable descriptions of their bodies. The manager and police reportedly had never heard of SB 244, the law they're charged to enforce since it was passed in February. Organizers plan to continue demonstrating in public facilities across Kansas to draw attention to what they describe as the absurdity of gender policing and to press for the repeal of SB 244.
8: That's News Wrap, global queer news with attitude for the week ending August 15th, 2026. 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
9: News Wrap is written by Jeb Bakke, produced by Lucia Chappelle and Brian DeShazer, and brought to you by you.
8: 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For This Way Out, I'm Natalie Munoz. Stay healthy.
9: And I'm Marcos Najera. 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
14: My name is Carla Tonella, and we're going to be talking today about lesbian purges in the military. Why don't we start going around, and everybody should just say who they are and when they were in what service.
15: Oh, I'm Judy Gron, and I was in the service about 20 years ago in 1960 for 8 months in the Air Force and was caught in a purge, which completely altered my life and my understanding of the position of women in the world, something I've been working on ever since to try to understand. And I've written quite a bit of poetry and known as a lesbian poet, I guess, and a feminist poet. And I'm currently working on researching women's history.

0: 78 documentary Word Is Out made lesbian actor-comedian Pat Bond a star. Although she was already well known around San Francisco for her stage work and even as the owner of the lesbian club Bond Street, she went on to tour with 4 one-woman shows, including her legendary PBS performance Gertie Gertie Gertie Stein Is Back Back Back and Murder in the Whack. As that story goes, joining the World War II era Woman's Army Corps was the best and the worst choice Bond could have made under the circumstances.
1: How do you get out of Davenport, Iowa? If you are not rich enough to go to Europe, if you are not rich enough to go away to college, well, I saw an ad in the paper that said, join the Woman's Army Corps. Learn a professional skill. And I said to my mother, maybe that's what I should do. And she said, yes, that's what you should do. Well, you know, who needed a queer kid in Davenport, Iowa in 1942 who was always charging roses on your account to send to some nun? So she took me down to Peterson's department store and bought me a little dotted Swiss dress with a bolero jacket and drove me to the Black Hawk Hotel where the recruiting sergeant was. Now, I knew the WAC was full of dykes. I was sure of it. And when I saw the recruiting sergeant, here she was done up, right? Makeup, hair on top of her head, nylons, high heels. But I knew. She looked like all of my old gym teachers in drag. And they told me that in order to join the Women's Army Corps, I had to take a mental. So I went down to this building where they gave the mental. And there were 5 or 6 women sitting around waiting to get in. It took me quite some time to figure out that they were indeed women. They were wearing men's suits, men's haircuts, sideburns shaved over the ears, men's shoes, neckties, and they all smelled like Old Spice aftershave lotion. They were taking us in like that, dressed like men. Now you know the psychiatrist knew that they were dykes. A 2-year-old would have known. But we all took the mental, and the first question was, do you prefer the company of men or women? And of course I said, men. What is a woman? And I was in. I was off to Fort Oglethorpe, Georgia, on the train. But while we were on the train, President Roosevelt died. He had been president all my life. It was like your father had died. Very strange. And we got off the train. All the officers were wearing black armbands, and there were 48 gun salutes. And we were met at the train by Sandy, the drill instructor. Well, honey, you want to talk about Butch? All right, fall in. Fall in what? But somehow we got the idea we were supposed to line up. And then it was, hup, tup, hip, ho, hup, tup, hip, ho. I left my wife and 49 kids. Did I do right when I left? Right, left, right. So she marched us down to the mess hall. And I opened the mess hall doors, and there were 450 dykes. All done up in fatigues. You know, that olive drab kind of one-piece outfit, wearing Fidel Castro hats, little Abner boots, with their feet up on the table, saying, hey, Henry, pass the salt. So I got out of the dotted Swiss, and I got a uniform. And as I walked down the company street, I heard someone from one of the barracks say, good God, Elizabeth, here comes another one. She recognized me. She saw that I was a queer. I was enchanted. But the other dykes were sort of odd with me. It seems that you were expected to play baseball, football, or basketball. When they threw a baseball at me, I ducked. So they decided I was a femme. Horrors. If you were a femme, you had to do all the work. I mean, later on in civilian life, who could get a job in those odd costumes we wore? Well, you could get a job like delivering things on a motorcycle. I guess you went by so fast. But the femmes had to get a job, had to cook. Well, they didn't last long. Well, ever heard of KP, Kitchen Patrol? That meant you got up at 4 o'clock in the morning, scrubbed the mess hall floors on your hands and knees, then scrubbed the rags and bleached them, then scalded out steel trays while it was 102 in the Georgia sun, carried 50 pounds of meat on your shoulder, scrubbed out garbage cans, getting in head first with your feet sticking out. And the cook was a bitch. Once in a while, she would give you, if you were very lucky, a 15-minute break in a 14-hour day. Stagger home, fall into your bed. And that went on for

Cordovan red polish, and you had to put it on with your fingers. And then you poured lighter fluid over your shoes and lit it. I don't know what that did. And then you put 6 more coats of Cordovan red so that your fingers were always dyed red. And then, of course, I was trying to learn to be a butch, learn to walk. Also, you had to look grim. I guess we thought men looked grim. Well, they did. And you had to learn to stand like a dyke, you know, with one foot up on something while looking grim. And you had to learn to hold a cigarette like this, with the result that you had nicotine-stained fingers to go with the Cordovan red. And in inspection, you all lined up in front of your beds at attention. And one army officer, I don't know how they saw these things, but there was a button missing on my shirt, and he pulled out my shirt with his riding crop and said, "Button missing." There went a gig. 3 gigs and you didn't get to go to town. 4 gigs and the whole company didn't get to go to town. I got 4 and 5 and 6 gigs every inspection. So no one was speaking to me most of the time. I remember sitting in a ditch in Georgia in Class A uniform in the summer, which was winter wool, crying my heart out. Nobody likes me even here. Nobody did. I read. It was a great crime. You weren't allowed to read if you were a dyke either. Oh, God. Well, in basic, I met my best friend, Bunny. That was her unfortunate name, Bunny. Bunny was 6'3". Nobody had to teach Bunny how to be a dyke. She knew. She walked like this. And she shaved every morning. Fascinated me. But she didn't know she was a dyke. So I said to her, "Say, Bunny, you know what you are is a dyke." She said, "No sh-." And I let her read The Well of Loneliness. Well, that did it. One day she said to me, "Listen, why is Shirley the Furrier's secretary from New York looking at me funny?" And I said, "Well, I think she likes you, Bunny." Bunny said, "What am I going to do now?" We didn't know what we were going to do now. I said, "I think Shirley will think of something." Oh, and you have to remember, too, that the army then was Jim Crow. Do you know what that means? No blacks. And they brought black troops down from the north. They quartered separately, of course. Among them, 2 of my friends that I'd gone to school with. And one night we went into town together and had to walk 15 miles home because no cab would take us. And I remember one of our officers saying to me, "Well, they're all over there tonight cleaning their barracks with Camay soap." She had the notion that blacks used Camay soap exclusively. Never understood that. And I would cry and think about it. What could you say to this woman? Of course, I by then was a commie. And I was singing the International, and I had a red flag over my bed. Well, I thought it was all right, you know. They were our allies. There once was a union maid who never was afraid of company spies. She'd always organize the guys. Nobody was interested in any of that but me. So I was known as the commie, popularly, among other things. And about then, I met a woman whose name was Peep. We all had weird names then, Peep. Peep taught map reading. We were going into the medical corps, but for some reason we had to learn to read maps, and Peep was wonderful. She'd read books. She liked the things I did. Well, basic. We got out, finally, and were sent off to our varied and assorted jobs to Schick General Hospital in Davenport, Iowa. You know what? Where they would bring in convoys of men from Corregidor, Guadalcanal, Guam, and we worked 14, 16 hours a day. Men who were 6'3", who weighed 90 pounds. Well, they'd been prisoners of war, you know, for 5 and 6 years. And the best time I ever had in the Army, the greatest thing that ever happened to me, a friend of mine who lived in Davenport, his brother was dead, killed in action, and her other brother was missing in action. And they would call out the names of the wounded as they came in over the loudspeaker system at the hospital. And one day I was working away and I heard Colonel Donald H. Humphrey. My God, it was her brother. And I got to call her parents and tell them their son was alive. It was probably my proudest moment. Very exciting. Well, and they put me on the syphilis and gonorrhea ward. I, who had never seen a man nude in my life, was suddenly giving them shots, coaxing them out from under a bed. Do you know how afraid men are of shots? They go through the line, 6-foot paratroopers.

0: is dropping. And the women would go through. My mother found out I was on the syphilis and gonorrhea ward, and she came right down to Schick General Hospital and demanded that they take me off the syphilis and gonorrhea ward. So I took to answering the phone, syphilis and gonorrhea, Bond speaking. And then the whole company was going to go to Springfield, Missouri, but Peep was going to San Francisco. So my grandmother had always told me that when you want to get something done, you go to the head man, right? So I wrote a letter to the commanding general of Letterman General Hospital. Dear sir, and you didn't do that in the Army. No, no. There were things called chains of command. How did I know? Do you need a WAC medical technician in your group? I am available, Patricia Bond, with my serial number. Well, it went through 3 service commands and was endorsed by 2 major generals. And I went to San Francisco, and 475 women went to Springfield, Missouri. Captain Saxon called me in, and she said, well, she was humiliated, you know, because the other officers were saying to her, say, could you get Bond to write a letter to Truman for me? She said, you are going to San Francisco, and I hope I never see you again. So I got to go to San Francisco, Letterman General Hospital. And Bunny went too. And then we found out that we could go overseas to Japan to do or die for our country. How exciting. Because, you know, Hitler was running around then, and we were all very patriotic. So we got on the good ship Comfort prior to going overseas. I remember they called us all together and said, the male officers, telling us about what it would be like in Japan. They said, now about cigars and pipes. Of course, you women won't have to worry about that. And 450 voices. You think it would have occurred to me then how easy it was. Was it always going to be like that? I guess I thought it was. Well.
1: No, it was not always going to be like that.
0: The Captain Van, they're going to kill us all. I know they are. What have we done? Why? What have we done? Help me. Help us. And the next day she was transferred out.
1: The conclusion of Pat Bond's murder in the WAC, next time on This Way Out.
2: 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Murder in the WAC was recorded and produced by Catherine Davenport and Frieda Weirden of WANES, the Women's International News Gathering Service. 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
7: I think we are in the middle of witnessing the most extraordinary psychological drama between what I think is the leftovers of a 20th century mindset and the emergence of a 21st century one.

0: Welcome to Wings, a series of news and current affairs programs by and about women around the world, produced and distributed by the Women's International News Gathering Service. Kate Raworth teaches environmental change and management at Oxford University and is a professor of practice at the Amsterdam University of Applied Sciences. Her book, Donut Economics, 7 Ways to Think Like a 21st Century Economist, has been published in 18 languages. She explained the book to a group of change-oriented business people at the International Meaning Conference in Brighton, England, the year the book came out, 2017.
1: Good morning, Meaning. What does human well-being depend upon? Any ideas? Any answers?
2: Wi-Fi.
1: Wi-Fi? Yep. What else? Money.
2: Love.
1: Health.
2: Food.
1: What? Cleaning?
2: Meaning.
1: Safety. Optimism.
2: Friendship.
1: Nurturing.
2: Water.
1: Creativity. Music. We're getting there. Wow, it's good. This is what we're fighting for. So I think we can express what our well-being depends upon so simply that I've actually got it in my pocket. In my pockets. At one level, our well-being depends upon this. Someone said food. It's a little bean. Our well-being, the well-being of every single human being, depends upon food, water, housing, healthcare, education, shelter, security. And this lies at the heart of what you could say is the 20th Century Human Rights Project. But that's only half of the story, because the other half of our well-being depends upon this little blue marble on our extraordinary living world, of which we only know there is one. It depends upon a stable climate and fertile soils and thriving biodiversity, a protective ozone layer, ample fresh water, healthy oceans. So it's the bean and the marble together that make our well-being. And of course, they're deeply interdependent, because without fertile soil, there are no beans. Without healthy oceans, there are no fish. Without rain, there's no water. And without a stable climate, there's no security. So these sit so closely together, but we're only just beginning to realize the extent of their interdependence. And I know these are very tiny, so you can't quite see them. We need to be able to draw them bigger and make ourselves a compass fit for the 21st century. There we go. And yes, it looks like a donut. I know it's too early in the morning, and I know donuts aren't even good for you, so don't eat them. This is the only one that might turn out to be good for us. So here's the donut. In the hole in the middle is a place where people are falling short on life's essentials. Food, water, healthcare, education, housing, Wi-Fi, networks, access to information. And we want every person in the world to have access to those things. I've crowdsourced those social essentials from the Global Sustainable Development Goals. So you could say they are the most contemporary statement of what governments and people worldwide agree that every person has a claim to, so that we can all lead lives of dignity and opportunity and community. So we want to get everybody in the world out of that hole, nobody left falling short, into the green and lovely donut itself. But we can't overshoot its outer boundaries, because there we begin to put so much pressure on this extraordinary living planet that we kick its fundamental systems out of kilter. We cause climate change, acidify the oceans, a hole in the ozone layer, destroy biodiversity. So these 9 boundaries around the outside, these are the 9 planetary boundaries you may have heard of, created by Johan Rockström and a group of leading Earth system scientists in 2009. They looked at the last 11,000 years of life on Earth, which has been extraordinarily stable and benevolent to humanity compared to the hundreds of thousands before it. And they said, what is it about these last 11,000 years that's been such a home sweet home for humanity? And they boiled it down to what they think are these 9 critical Earth system processes that we mustn't put so much pressure on, that we go over those boundaries and kick ourselves out of kilter. So there you've got, don't fall short on the beans and don't overshoot that marble in one picture. In the simplest way, you could say we have to meet the needs of all within the means of the planet. And I propose to you that this is a compass for the 21st century, because this is our task, to figure out how to meet the needs of all within the means of the planet. But if it's a compass, well, you want to know where the needles are pointing, and it's not pretty. On every single one of those social dimensions, millions or even billions of people are falling short. So you can see for food, that little red wedge goes 11% of the way towards the center, because 11% of people worldwide don't have enough food to eat every day. On water, 9% of people have no access to clean water, and one person in three has no access to what we would call a toilet. But on every one of those social dimensions, billions of people fall short. And yet, we've already overshot at least four of these planetary boundaries. The boundary on climate change is a concentration of carbon dioxide in the atmosphere of 350 parts per million. If you've ever heard of that campaigning organization, 350.org, it's that same 350. But in April this year, we went over 410 parts per million. So we're overshooting. But we're also massively over on excessive fertilizer use, putting far too much nitrogen and phosphorus into the soils. We're massively over on biodiversity loss. In fact, if those two were drawn fully, they would easily hit the corners of this theater. And we're over on land conversion. And we don't even know where we are globally on air pollution and chemical pollution. So this is the state of humanity in our planetary home in this early days of the 21st century. And I believe that our challenge this century, our generational challenge, is to eradicate that red, to meet the needs of all, to get everybody out of that place of deprivation, and simultaneously come back within the means of the planet. Generations before us never saw this picture, right? Last century's economists and policymakers, they never saw this. They didn't see the planetary boundaries. So it's no surprise at all that their economic theories and their policies are in no way fit for taking on this task. We have to come up with our own, because we've got our own picture. And I believe this challenge is the challenge that our children's grandchildren will remember us for. Not for Trump, not even for Brexit, but for whether or not we began to put humanity on track into coming into this space. And of course, that's the big question. Will we do it or not? Will we begin to turn this story around? I think many different things need to happen to turn this story around. And a lot of my energy has gone into transforming the economics education that needs to happen. Today's students deserve to be taught an economic mindset that actually gives them half a chance of taking this on. And yet they're still taught theories drawn in the textbooks of 1950 based on ideas actually drawn up in 1850. So there's a huge change that needs to happen there. But today I want to come to the question of what does it mean for business? Because I've presented this picture to hundreds of businesses over the past 5 years. And I've had fascinating conversations with them. I often show them this picture and say, you know, imagine if every business, every enterprise, big or small, drew up its strategy around this table. Wouldn't that change the conversation? And wouldn't you be asking yourselves, is what we're doing as our core business actually helping bring humanity in this space, helping to meet the needs of all and doing it within the means of the planet? Or is the way that we're running our business actually driving humanity out of this space? And what's really fascinated me over these past 5 years and through all these conversations is the different responses I've heard. So I'm going to tell you about them. There's like five basic different responses I've heard from business. So the first one is the oldest, and it's, we're going to do nothing. You know, Milton Friedman said, the business of business is business. So they would look at that and say, well, that's a really sorry picture, but you know, everything we're doing is nearly legal, and we're just going to keep on doing it until someone catches us and until the fines are bigger than our profits. But that's not going to work anymore. That's not going to work. And even these companies are beginning to get hit. So then we go up a level. What are we going to do? Well, we're going to do what pays. If getting a green, you know, ethical stamp on our product means actually we'll reach a new niche consumer market, we'll get that green ethical stamp. If cutting our carbon emissions actually will cut our costs, well, that will cut our carbon emissions. It's so incremental, It begins to pay, but only in very short, narrow financial terms. And it's never going to get us to where we need to go. So we need to go up. So the next step up on this corporate to-do list is, well, we'll do our fair share. And because of the rise of science measures, and, you know, the world needs to cut its carbon emissions by 50% by whatever year, lots of companies are starting to say, ah, so if my country says it's going to cut its emissions by 20% in 20 years, we'll cut our emissions by 20% in 20 years. We'll do our fair share. I understand where that's coming from. But the trouble with it, if anyone's ever been out to a restaurant with a bunch of friends and everyone's chipped in what they think is their fair share, and you're the one picking up the bill at the end of the evening, it never quite adds up. And also, I'll do my fair share can quite quickly morph into what's my fair share to take. So I've been struck by the number of major oil, gas, steel companies that have come to me and said, we like this donut. Now, what I want to know is how much of that globe and carbon budget is ours? To which, of course, the answer is none, because we already know too much. We can't afford to dole out the right to pollute anymore. So we need to go beyond this fair share-ism. So the next step up, and we're beginning to get transformational here, the next step is, well, we're going to do mission zero. We're going to have zero carbon emissions. We're going to be a net zero company. And that is transformational because it's beginning to realize that the cycles of the living world no longer have space for humanity to cut against them. But as in the words of the designer Bill McDonough, why do less bad when you can do good? Why not break through that ceiling of imagination? If you can do mission zero, why not aim to actually do something positive? So right at the top of the list is the idea of being generative. Now, let me tell you what I mean by being generative. A company whose mission, whose inspiration is to be generative, will seek to be distributive by design and regenerative by design in the way that it runs its business. And I think these two design principles actually are going to run throughout the 21st century economy if we're going to have a chance of pulling back in here and meeting the needs of all within the means of the planet. So let me tell you about each of these. Distributive by design, what do I mean? I mean an economy and enterprises within it in which value created is shared far more equitably with all who helped to create it. And that often means redistributing the sources of wealth creation. So, some examples. Rather than companies that are owned by shareholders who never actually step over the threshold of the factory or office door, but extract an increasing share of the returns, as we've seen in all the news, a company that's actually owned by its employees, whether it's an employee-owned enterprise or a cooperative. And this is the well-known example of John Lewis Partnership, where every employee is a partner and gets a share of the value that's created by all. But it doesn't have to be such a big company. Here's my rather favorite one, the Colchester Print Group, together as one. And of course, employee ownership and cooperative ownership is on the rise. It's a resurgent trend, spreading that value far more equitably through changing the ownership of enterprise. What about through value chains, right? Through ethical supply chains, working with partners, sometimes they're cooperatives themselves, to ensure that the value of their work remains with them, paying a living wage, investing back in their communities.
3: On Wings, you're listening to Kate Raworth, author of Donut Economics, 7 Ways to Think Like a 21st Century Economist. She's addressing change-oriented business people at the Meaning Conference in Brighton, England in 2017.
1: But also, going beyond employee-owned and down the chain, to thinking about research and development. Now, I know this looks like a rock concert. This is a software developers conference. Drupal is an open-source software for designing websites. It's the platform that sits behind a lot of website designs. And once a year, all the people who use Drupal get together. I think what they're doing is making a little drop to say, if you add up all the little drops, you get an ocean. Because imagine no company in the world can afford an R&D team this big, this committed. But this is what happens when you have an open source platform where everybody using it adds their ideas and it's a creative commons that they all collectively share in. So these are just some of the ideas that are already happening to turn enterprise into a distributive design. What about regenerative design? Well, the 20th century linear degenerative economy is what runs through the middle of this diagram, right? We take Earth's materials, we make them into stuff we want, use it for a while, and then we throw it away. And that take, make, use, lose cuts against the cycles of the living world. and runs down this extraordinary planet on which we depend. So we have to bend those arrows around and create a circular or cyclical economy in which resources are never used up, but are always used again and again, and it runs on sunlight. So you have the biological materials. If we just get out of the way, this is what nature does, breaks materials back down into their fundamental building blocks of oxygen and hydrogen and nitrogen and carbon, and uses them again and again. But also the technical materials, anything from this clicker to the monitor to this sofa, materials that we've made, should never be landfilled or burned. Our children will say, did you really throw plastic cups and just stick them in the ground? What were you thinking? But turn it into a cycle of reuse, refurbishment, redesign. And the thing about these two design principles is I think they have to work together, right? If we're going to have a regenerative economy, it has to be distributive by design as well. And I want to just show you, let me see. It's amazing what you can find lying on the back of a stage, some hose pipes. So, just as a little example, let's imagine this is the linear degenerative economy, okay? We stuff in Earth's resources and we use them and a product comes out at the end, but also lots of waste and pollution, and it just gets thrown away. So we've got to create a circular economy, bend that loop around so that it's actually the materials. You know, you bought a mobile phone and you send it back to the company. Could you hold that? There we go. Right, that's one mobile phone company. But then I've got another mobile phone company that says, well, we want our mobile phones back too. So we're going to close the loop and we want all of our mobile phone customers to send it back to us. Could you just hold that one? Yeah, okay. So we've got two, there we are, hold it up, that's it. Got two little circular economy loops going. Now, I want everybody in this audience who's ever worked for any company that made anything to imagine that your arms are that linear economy and just put your hands over your head and make a little closed loop. Everybody who's ever worked for any company that made anything. Oh, you look gorgeous. You see, this is what we are at risk of doing, making a circular economy in which everybody has their own little closed loop and the products are coming back to me and I'm going to refurbish them. Because nature, that was cute, guys. You can bring the loop now. Nature would say that was cute, but nature would laugh at us. She's laughing, can you hear? See, nature doesn't do that. Right? Nature doesn't turn a daffodil into a daffodil and a peacock into a peacock. It all comes back down and... Right? Nature does this. Woo! Nature is an ecosystem of resources that get reused endlessly by whichever user picks them up and finds them. So if we're going to create circular economies, we can't be sending everything back to the people we bought it from. We Westerners own around 10,000 products. There ain't no way you're sending 10,000 parcels back to the people you bought it from. It's got to be an ecosystem of material use. Let's say we have four basic plastics that we use, and then whoever's hands that plastic ends up in can use it to make something new, use it again and again and again. So that's why our circular economies also need to be regenerative by design. Let me give you a couple of examples of people who are creating circular economies that are also regenerative and distributive. So this is Fresh Life Toilets in the slums of Kenya, one of those places where there are no toilets. Some MBA students went in and they set up a micro-enterprise building clean toilets that actually had fresh, clean water, toilet paper and soap, imagine, for the first time that people could use with dignity. And they collected the waste and it was then turned into fertilizer to be used as organic fertilizer on fields, replenishing the soil for growing vegetables. So they're just simply closing the loop of nitrogen and distributively creating jobs all the way along that line for local people in that community. Regenerative and distributive design company, such basic technology. Houdini, Swedish sports clotheswear company. They only make clothes either from wool or tencel, which are organic fibers, or recycled nylon or recycled polyester. At the moment, they are one of these closed loop there because they have to bring it back because the open loop doesn't exist. But when I spoke to their CEO last month, she said, if only there was an ecosystem of materials that we could draw upon, this would make so much more sense for us. So we need to create an overall environment in which companies like this, ambitious ones, can thrive with others. And lastly, the open source vehicle. If you buy an open source vehicle, it arrives in a kind of IKEA flat pack box, looking a bit like this. And if you know what you're doing, you can put it together in an hour. If you don't know what you're doing, though, the beautiful thing is you can take it to somebody who does, because it's open source. So the hardware design is freely available for anyone to see on the internet of how it's put together and all the parts. which means that anyone can put it together, customize it, design new bits that go with it. It's modular, so you can just take off the bit that needs repairing and just repair that. It runs on sunlight. It's 100% electric. This is the future of distributed manufacturing of cars. It's regenerative by design and distributive by design. So that's where we need to get to. I believe we need enterprises that have these as driving principles at their heart. And of course, there are already many of them. And yet, there's such a split between companies that already say, yeah, this is what we're doing, this is it, this is exactly our business purpose in words. And others would say, this is so la-la land. And what is it that drives this split? I think we are in the middle of witnessing the most extraordinary psychological drama between what I think is the leftovers of a 20th century mindset and the emergence of a 21st century one. So in all the conversations I've had with amazing product designers, urban designers, enterprise creators, people who have that twinkling in their eyes about the new doing differently that they are doing, there's one overriding question that just seems to underlie everything that they're saying, which is, how many benefits can we generate in the way we design this? What else could this do for the community? And what else could we do that actually make this an environmentally better product? But when they want to get their products or their enterprises or their businesses or their city design actually built and funded, they have to go to 20th century finance, which still asks a very different question, and the question that drove much of the 20th century, which is, how much financial value can I extract from this? And so you just have this incredible psychological standoff between how much value can we generate, how much financial value can I extract? How is this going to play out? And when I even listen to individual companies, I listen like, where are you speaking from? Which mindset is ruling you? And to understand why some companies are still stuck in that 20th century one and others are just dancing in the 21st century one, we have to dive deeper into what I call corporate psychotherapy. So, you know, if people go to the psychotherapist and they say, oh, I need to go see a psychotherapist. I have relations with all these really difficult people. And you need to help me relate to these very difficult people. And the further they go into the psychotherapist, they're like, oh, it's not them, it's me. It's how I think. So we need to go into the inner workings of the individual company. And for this, I draw on the work of the brilliant Marjorie Kelly, who drew up 5 criteria for understanding the DNA at the heart of a company. Purpose, governance, networks, ownership, and finance. So you can ask any company, and I really enjoy doing this. So purpose, what's your purpose? What's the mission? What's written there on what you do? Is your purpose to be the biggest player and have increasing market share? Or is it to have a safe and prosperous Kenya, which is the purpose of those fresh life toilets? Or democratize mobility, which is the purpose of the open source vehicle? So that purpose just totally drives whether you're in the 20th or 21st mindset. But the governance, what incentives do your staff have when they're called to the weekly meeting? What are they supposed to show that they've achieved? Increased profits only, or cutting costs, cutting carbon, cutting resource use, cutting water use, improving community connection? What are the metrics by which we govern ourselves? The networks, are these companies networked with others who actually are really aligned with their values? Or still in networks with others who fight against their values and make them have to defend it at every meeting? How are they owned? By employees, as a cooperative, or by shareholders? Because that, of course, has a huge question about the quality of finance, the voice of finance, and the question that finance is bringing. Owned by shareholders, and you're probably still drawn ultimately to that question of how much financial value can we extract from this? And I think some companies really exhibit what you could call this kind of corporate schizophrenia, because they may have changed their purpose. We are a 21st century company. We have this visionary purpose for where we're going. But if you don't change the governance and the networks, the ownership and the finance, and I would say that this is what happened to Unilever, right? Paul Pullman has a clear vision for that company, and even is trying to change the governance, saying, I won't give quarterly reports anymore because I don't want the kind of shareholders who want that quarterly return. But still, the company is owned predominantly by the stock market. Some investors who are going along with them, but some very mainstream. No wonder in February this year, Warren Buffett, 3G, and Heinz Kraft came along and think, actually, you know, we think we could extract quite a lot more financial value from this quite quickly. And you get that hostile takeover bid. So you have to get away from this corporate schizophrenia and align all of this DNA with the 21st century vision. What would it mean to have governance that actually reinforces that, to be networked with others who share those values, to be owned and financed by those who actually believe in generating multiple benefits? And to me, this is the excitement of the 21st century enterprise adventure, to create enterprises that align all of this DNA in the right way so that the entire enterprise can be dancing with that question. How many benefits can we layer into the way that we design this? What else can we generate for the community, for the planet, and do good along the way? And I know that this room is packed with people who think like this. So let me invite you to ask that question. If we had a donut table in our office, in our meeting space, and we sat around on it. And by the way, I can easily send you a PDF. There are companies and hotels all over the world who've actually said, I'm going to do that. And they've put a giant donut picture on their corporate table, and they meet at it and use it to talk about their engagement in the world. I'll send it to you if you want it. But imagine if you're doing that, how does it change the way you think about what your enterprise is and is for? Is it bringing us into this compass for which our children's children will remember us? I've had the privilege of working with some of the world's best stop-motion animators to make a one-minute animation for each of the seven ways to think like a 21st century economist in my book. They're silly, playful, irreverent, because we have to take economics out of the ivory towers, out of the equations, and realize that economics is what we all do and think and live and create every day. So, don't eat donuts, but this is the one that might actually turn out to be good for us. Thank you very much.
3: 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Kate Raworth is a senior research associate at Oxford University's Environmental Change Institute and a professor of practice at the Amsterdam University of Applied Sciences. Her book, Donut Economics, Seven Ways to Think Like a 21st Century Economist, has been published in 18 languages. Raworth delivered this address to the annual Meaning Conference in Brighton in 2017. Since then, she has received 4 honorary doctorate degrees. She gives many talks and produces audiovisual teaching tools. Cities taking the model on board include Amsterdam, Berlin, Melbourne, Australia, and Nanaimo, British Columbia, Canada. There's an annotated map of more than 50 cities and regions working with the concept at activism website donuteconomics.org. 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The Wings sound logo is from Libana's album, A Circle is Cast. I'm Wings series producer, Frieda Worden. This is the Women's International News Gathering Service.
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0: Good afternoon. Welcome to Chautauqua. I'm Julie Bennett-Hume, your host for today. And today we're talking about something that doesn't get nearly enough attention, and that's part of the problem. Across the United States, thousands of women go missing every year. Black women and girls are disproportionately represented in those cases, yet receive far less media coverage. Trans women, especially black trans women, face some of the highest rates of violence in the country. Here in Kansas City, advocates say cases involving homeless women, addiction, or LGBTQ individuals are often deprioritized or dismissed early. My guest today is Chris Wade of the Justice Project. Chris, thank you for being here.
1: Well, you're welcome. I'm happy to be here.
0: Well, we're really glad to have you. And the first thing I'd like to do is have you tell our listeners just a little bit about yourself and what brought you into this work.
1: Well, I'm an old hippie. I think that's part of it. You know, as a young person, I started college in the 1960s, and of course that was a very tumultuous time for the United States, and just became activist, you know, just became very activated. And plus, I've had a lot of experiences in my life that brought me to the point where I am now. The Justice Project is a survivor organization. We're all women who have survived similar things as the constituents that we serve. Mm-hmm. And, you know, I had a lot of abusive experiences, though my childhood and my parents are fabulous people. My family is wonderful. I never had any problems there. But later on, as I left home, and even earlier in my life, there was a lot of things that happened that guided me to where I am now. Mm-hmm. And so as a survivor organization, we can really relate to the women that we serve out in the streets. And
0: was there really a moment that you talk about, like your personal history? Was there a time in your life when this topic that we're talking about became more personal or urgent for you, where you're like, this is what I've got to do?
1: Well, yeah. I think for one thing, I'm lucky to come from a very progressive, liberal-minded, thinking family. And my parents never, I mean, even in the 50s when I was a kid, my parents had people of color in our home that were friends or visitors. We had one of their best friends was a gay man from here in Kansas City. So, you know, we had exposure to all kinds of things as kids. And I think that helped pave the way for me to be more accepting. But I think the turning point, and it really wasn't even a turning point. I mean, I always believed in everyone having all of their rights, no matter who they might be or what, you know, identity they might hold. But I think that I was working for another organization. We did a lot of street outreach. This was in the very early 2000s. And there were a lot of trans women out in the street. And I was meeting them. And I was realizing that very few, there wasn't a lot of help for them out there back then. Uh-huh. And they were falling through the cracks. And then later on, when I left that organization, and Sister Donna Ryan, a Sister of Mercy, and I started the Justice Project, we realized we needed to serve this population because they were falling through the cracks. Many of them didn't have any idea how to navigate the systems mm-hmm. that they were tangled up in.
0: So what were some of the kind of things, when you talk about them falling through the cracks, what were some of the crises that you saw them
1: Well,
0: going through?
1: I think housing issues, being treated fairly everywhere by the police, by the courts, every place, you know, and not knowing how to get through those systems on their own, not realizing that they had rights even though they identified with the queer community. Uh-huh. You know, that they had rights. And so at the Justice Project, we kind of took it upon ourselves to really start reaching out to them in the streets and trying to help them, you know, learn how to thrive and be independent and successful in life.
0: And so is your background, Chris, in social work?
1: No, not really. Uh-huh. I mean, I've dipped in and out of it over the years. but I worked in the music business for 30 years as a working musician and also as a roadie type, you know, rock and roll tour slave.
0: Uh-huh.
1: And, you know, so I had a variety of experiences, and so I think that kind of made me, you know, after my family, you know, being a very open-minded person who is taught that everybody's equal, no matter who you are, no matter what the situation is, even if you're a horrible person, mm-hmm. you know, you're still equal in the United States. And I think that lack of equality for these folks is what really set me on fire. You know, I just couldn't stand this, and the fact that they were disrespected by so many of these so-called helping organizations,
0: yes, yes.
1: not being referred to by their chosen name, you know, just things like that. So we worked really hard to get some of those things changed, and over the last 18 or 20 years, we've managed to make some progress there, at least here in Kansas City, Missouri.
0: Speaking about this project, then, kind of walk us through what is the day-to-day work of the Justice Project?
1: Well, it kind of depends. We're a kind of an odd combination of direct service to folks with the street outreach and helping people with different types of advocacy. But we also do a lot of systemic change work. We do a lot of training regarding the police, courts, other organizations, the community, churches, whoever, you know, wants to hear from us about the kind of work that we do, and also about our service population of women and girls, and including the LGBTQI plus population out there in the streets, to try to educate people, especially providers who are dealing with these folks. I mean, it was stunning to me how people just simply had so many wrong ideas about this population, not mm-hmm. just the trans population, but the street population in general.
0: Yes, I think that is something that I consider one of the biggest challenges you would have. You know, I think about the last 20 years, and really it's only been in about the last 20 years that I've started to know a lot of trans people, mm-hmm. and really before that, it was something that was fairly unknown to me. And the few times that I would hear about it, a lot of time it was a kind of thing that, whether it was in film or stand-up comedians or whatever, it seemed like it was the kind of thing that was made fun of. And that was really the first kind of that I knew about it. And then it seems like around 2008 or 9, I started meeting people, mm-hmm. or meeting friends that had transitioned, and mm-hmm. and it's like I started to mm-hmm. get to know it. And then, of course, I am a retired teacher, and really in the last 5 years of my career, I just totally retired last year, then I started having a lot of students that were going through transition, mm-hmm. and everything. And and of course, you know, I'm sure that this is something you would anticipate, that we ran into a lot of problems in education with the students wanting us to call them one thing, and mm-hmm. then their parents going, no, that's mm-hmm. not their name and everything. And of course, I was the kind where, mm-hmm. You know, I'm going to call a student whatever they ask me to call them, and I'm going to use whatever they, if they mm-hmm. want me to say them or him, I'm going to do it, you know, because it's the same way to me. If a student says, my name's Bill, but I want to be called Billy. And so if my name's Bill and I want to be called Susan, to me, it's all the same.
1: Yeah.
0: But, you know, teachers ran into a lot of problems with that. I do feel like, and I don't know, you might be able to challenge me on this, but I do feel like the younger generation has become so used to this that it's not as big a deal.
1: They are much more accepting.
0: Yeah, I didn't see
1: the kids
0: the
1: today are awesome.
0: Yeah, I didn't see the bullying that I know would have been there 20 years earlier. And this younger generation, because it's so familiar to them, then it's not as upsetting. I have heard a few times about a trans teacher having some problems.
1: Yeah.
0: And, you know, when I think about you working directly with these people that are on the streets, do you get involved with their families at all?
1: Oh, yeah. We often do. But here's the thing. For a lot of the people who are out in the streets, the women that we work with, and when I say women, I'm including our queer women in that. Excuse me. Many of them have been disengaged from their families for a long time. Mm-hmm. Now, in the queer community, lots of times families just cannot get with that. And especially in the trans world, many of them are kicked out or leave their homes when they're very young mm-hmm. and end up out in the streets. Mm-hmm. And they form play families.
2: Yeah.
1: And so they have a play mama and a play sister and a play auntie. And you know, they kind of replace that, their biological families with their play families for support out there in the streets. But yeah, family reunification is a lot of what we try to do. But we only do that if the individual that we're working with it wants to do that.
2: Mm-hmm.
1: You know.
2: Mm-hmm.
1: And that can be a challenge. And not just for our trans women, for our cisgender women as well. You know, if you've led a life in the streets and you've been involved in substance abuse issues or have managed to pick up, you know, criminal records along the way, it gets harder and harder for families to accept this, especially when the addiction and the mental health are the issues.
2: Yeah. I'm wondering, you talked about some of the organizations that one would expect would help them are not always as helpful to some of these population. I know you work with a Catholic organization.
1: We're not a faith-based organization.
2: Oh, okay.
1: But we have partnered a lot with Catholic organizations. And I have to say that I love our new Pope.
2: Uh-huh. Yes.
1: I think he's an awesome guy, and he can say it very clearly in English that we don't discriminate against these folks. It's not right.
2: Uh-huh. Well, yeah, I wondered about some of, you know, unfortunately, we still depend so much on churches because our government does not always give the help that we need for homeless mm-hmm. individuals and stuff. Do you find that some of the churches, even to this day, are not as likely to be helpful to people that maybe have a lifestyle that...
1: I think it depends on the church, really, and the Catholics, I find, have been very accepting. Our co-founder was a Sister of Mercy, Sister Donna Ryan, and in 2024... I was in Rome for a thing called Talitha Cum, which is an international organization founded by nuns.
2: Now, what is it called again? Can you...
1: Talitha Cum.
2: Okay.
1: Talithakum. It means rise up.
2: Oh, okay.
1: Rise up, little girl.
2: Okay.
1: And they're an anti-trafficking group of nuns from all over the world, and I was invited to speak there and be a part of this. And we went to the Vatican. We went to the Holy See.
2: Uh-huh.
1: And placed our demands, and a lot of it were for respect for our queer community and equality. And I find that nuns, and there were hundreds of nuns from all over the world there, literally, and very accepting of the LGBTQI community.
2: Uh-huh.
1: And I find the most acceptance from those folks.
2: Uh-huh. Well, that's...
1: not everybody.
2: Yeah, of course.
1: But pretty much in my experience with zillions of Catholics in the last 20-some years, I find them most likely to help, really.
2: That's very encouraging, yes.
1: I think of some of our more evangelical or churches like that,
2: uh-huh.
1: very fundamentalists, that where we run into trouble.
2: That's that, and you know, you can almost go across the board with that, whether you're talking about the Jewish religion or the Islam,
1: anybody,
2: the fundamentalists are always where we run into trouble.
1: There's a lot of meanness out there.
2: Well, one of the things that you have been very involved in the Kansas City area is bringing attention to the fact that we have this violence against this community, and unlike you know, let's say that the cute little 15-year-old blonde girl disappears from the suburbs and it's a huge deal and it's on the radio every few minutes and all this kind of thing, and you kind of spent your career showing, hey, look, these people are disappearing. Nobody's looking for them. Nobody's paying attention to them. Can you tell us a little bit about that? Why do some cases get more attention than others? You know, what have you been trying to do to kind of combat that?
1: Well, it's hard to say why some get more attention than others, for sure, without looking at individual cases. I hate to, you know, lump everything together in a generalization. Mm-hmm. However, I think a lot of it has to do with if you are someone who comes from a family who cares about you, a community who knows you, likes you, misses you, worries about you, then the chances are better that someone's going to file a missing persons report mm-hmm. and follow up with that. And they may have information that can help law enforcement or whoever might be looking for the missing individual. Mm-hmm. However, if you are an individual who's been in the streets for a long time, you may be a person of color, you may be an other, like a trans woman, for example, or a Latina woman who are at great risk right now on so many levels, it's ridiculous. Mm-hmm. You may not have anyone who cares about you anymore. Or if they do, you may not know that they care about you anymore. Uh-huh. If you go missing, they may not have a clue. And when someone goes missing out in the streets, it might take a minute before the other street folk are concerned about them. Because people, they go to jail. They might be gone for 30 days, serving some time in incarceration. They may go in the hospital for something. They may be in treatment for 30 days. You know, so they may not notice right away that one of their friends or folk is missing. Mm-hmm. And so there could be a delay there, that report. The other thing is that sometimes when people go missing, and eventually someone does go to make a missing persons report, they need to have information that law enforcement can work with. Uh-huh. They need to know, you know, if you don't know their name, if you don't have a photo or a good description of them or contacts or places where they might go, they need all of that kind of information to really get something going. Now, I have to commend our chief, Stacy Graves, for reopening and working on the missing persons unit. I'm really happy about that. That's really great. Mm-hmm. But there's a number of reasons why some people get better treatment and some don't. You know, I don't, even though we may have opinions on certain things, like could this be a gender bias? Could this be a color bias? Could this be an ethnic bias? We don't know for sure. Mm-hmm. But all we know is it is disproportionate, and there could be a number of reasons why.
2: Well, I was kind of wondering if labeling someone a homeless person, a person, a drug addict, a runaway, does that change the urgency somehow?
1: I don't know. That would be something that I would call Chief Graves in here or someone from that missing persons unit and ask them those kind of questions. Uh-huh. Because out here in the field, those are the only – we can only speculate on these kinds of things. And so it can be very difficult to find someone who's missing. Uh-huh. And occasionally I will receive a call from one of the folks out in the street, hey, we haven't seen so-and-so for a while, and now we're worried about her. But here's an example. When this gentleman, I don't even really shouldn't even call him a gentleman, guy up in Excelsior Springs was mm-hmm. apparently kidnapping women, keeping them in his basement, and possibly murdering them and everything else. And they had been missing. Mm-hmm. But one of them, who ended up dead, who was someone that we had worked with for a number long time, Jane Crossdale, we don't know how they ended up there, how they got with him, and did anybody really report them missing?
2: Yeah.
1: Probably not. And Janie Crossdale was a person who had a very small orbit normally. I mean, she would branch out some, but she was basically over northeast in certain areas.

0: trafficking.
1: Yeah, and, it's an issue.
0: I wonder what does that for a lot of us when we hear sex trafficking in Kansas City. It's somewhat foreign to us. Can you tell our listeners what that looks like here in Kansas City?
1: Human trafficking is the name of a crime. And it was named as a crime in 2000 when the Trafficking Victims Protection Act was passed by the federal government. And this has been renewed pretty much, you know, every few years. And it protects victims. It goes after the traffickers, you know, talks about a whole lot of services and things like that. So, but human trafficking involves the exploitation of a person for the benefit of another person. It doesn't always have to be sex. It can be labor. It can be a domestic servitude where you have someone taking care of your home. You don't pay them, debt bondage where they may owe a bunch of money but can never pay it back and have to work to to do that.
0: Yeah.
1: Sex trafficking is probably what we see most of around here, though we do see labor trafficking in Kansas City. But the main thing to know is that there, in order for a trafficking, for a situation to be a trafficking situation in the name of the law, and trafficking encompasses a whole lot of things, child prostitution, child exploitation, pornography. Sometimes it can include prostitution, but not every time.
0: Mm-hmm.
1: You know, a whole slew of stuff. And, but three elements are involved in a crime being human trafficking. Was that person being victimized? Were they forced into it? Were they defrauded into it? Were they coerced into it? Those are the things that have to be present.
0: Mm-hmm.
1: It's very difficult to prosecute a trafficking case. But basically, the people who are the most vulnerable are people in the streets, people of color, kids aging out of foster care with nowhere to go, homeless, mentally ill, members of the queer community. You know, you're susceptibility to being trafficked and exploited by someone financially is directly related to the level of vulnerability that you have, because traffickers will exploit those vulnerabilities in order to gain trust and make money off that person against their will.
0: Yeah, against their will.
1: But not always.
0: Uh-huh.
1: If you go into it in good faith, if you think, oh, I'm getting a great job, you know, this guy's going to help me, you know, not realizing what you're falling into, the fact that you go into that in good faith will not be held against you later.
0: Uh-huh.
1: If you're found to be victimized this way.
0: Well, you know, it's good that you kind of give us this, definition of trafficking, because I'm thinking about things that I've heard of that, you know, I to be honest, when I think about trafficking, I think about, oh, these people being kidnapped and this happening and everything. But it's really, it's more complex than that. You know, I've had friends that have worked for CASA, which, you know, they work with foster kids, et cetera. Mm-hmm. And I was shocked to find that sometimes parents with drug problems will pay off their drug debt by having their kids, you know, basically prostituted off to them. And and now that you're talking about trafficking, I'm realizing, well, that's trafficking then that you're talking about.
1: Any time that an individual or a group of people are exploited somehow for the benefit of someone else, that can be considered human trafficking, but those elements, at least one of those three elements, force, fraud, or coercion, has to be there. Now, if you're under 18, you don't have to prove any of those elements. You're automatically considered to be victimized because you're a kid.
0: Yeah.
1: You can't sign a contract. You can't go into any of this stuff.
0: Yeah.
1: You know, so you're automatically considered victimized. But I want to take a quick moment for some education here. At the Justice Project, and other people too, we really have a problem with the term sex work. We don't like that. We don't use that. We don't promote that. As survivors of these things, we find this offensive that someone would even imply that this is work, that it's a job, that it's a career choice. Even when people study this out in the field and want to do qualitative studies, where lots of times people go undercover to study a certain social movement or a certain group of people, you don't see people doing that in prostitution.
0: Yeah.
1: Because it's not work. It's not a career choice. So we prefer people being used in prostitution, people who've been prostituted, people who've been victimized in prostitution.

0: prostitution, people who are prostituting. We look at that as a verb. And sex work, that's something that the media adopted, thinking that they're being more politically correct.
1: Uh-huh.
0: But really, it's very offensive. And implies to younger people, hey, that's a job.
1: That's a career choice.
0: You can go out and you can go out and make money having sex with people.
1: Uh-huh.
0: You know, it's just a really, it's a bad message. So we really hope that people can get away from that.
1: You're talking about these people that are the most vulnerable, and so we already kind of have a population we look at, oh, they're more at risk for this. What are warning signs that that there's trafficking going on that people might miss, people that are kind of naive that might miss?
0: Here's an example of labor trafficking that got uncovered out in on the other side of the state line. We received, I did a presentation, I can't remember who it was for, but it was some kind of a community presentation about human trafficking. And afterwards, a woman came up to me and said, I think there might be something going on in my neighborhood. I'm like, wow, like what? And she described this situation. I said, well, if you can get pictures of all of this without putting yourself in danger, because traffickers are very bad guys and their victims are they're money makers. That's their job.
1: Yeah.
0: And if you start messing with their money, they get very nasty.
1: Uh-huh.
0: And which is why we use a P.O. box for our address and we don't have our phones and our real names or any of that.
1: Yeah. Uh-huh.
0: But so she took pictures, sent them to us, and it was a very nice neighborhood, very upscale, great big beautiful house. But every day, a couple of vans pulled up, a whole slew of people came out.
1: Wow.
0: bunch of people came out that did not look like they were from anywhere around here. They were loaded in these vans. They were taken away. At the end of the day, like 15 hours, 18 hours later, they came back. They unloaded. They went back in. And this went on and on. So she sent me a bunch of pictures. I forwarded it to some of our federal partners. And this ended up being a successful operation down the road.
1: Wow.
0: So
1: wow.
0: I think just if you see something that doesn't look right like that, or you see somebody, recently I had somebody call me that they saw a man trying to pull a woman into a car. I'm like, well, call 911.
1: Yeah.
0: You know, don't call me.
1: Yeah. Wow. That you know, and that's something that's very interesting right there. Okay, we're not talking about, you know, out in the sketchy part of town. We're talking about a very nice neighborhood.
0: And, and people, for example, with kids, they could be living at home and being trafficked by a teenage boy at school.
1: Uh-huh.
0: Because believe me, people are catching on to this younger and younger and younger. And we're seeing pimps that are 14. You know, this is messed up.
1: Yeah.
0: You know, so I think that we've got a lot of work to do.
1: Well, I tell you, when we get back in just a minute, I want to talk about what systems you might feel like are failing these individuals. And I really don't want to have you on here without bringing up the Epstein case. I think that would be very interesting to hear from you. We're going to take a short break. We've been talking with Chris Wade from the Justice Project. I'm Julie Bennett-Hume. 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
1: Welcome back. You're listening to Chautauqua with Julie Bennett-Hume, and we're here today talking with Chris Wade of the Justice Project. Chris, before the break, we were talking about some of the most vulnerable people who end up victims of trafficking or victims of violence and abuse. I'm wondering if you can tell us about what systems are somehow failing these individuals. I know that you get called in sometimes, and you've expressed the problem that by the time that the police get to you, you know that they're probably gone. They're probably dead. And how are these people falling through the system?
0: Well, I think a lot of it is many of them have issues that make it difficult for them to follow through with things. They may not have a phone. They may not have a home to receive mail. They may be very mentally ill. They may be deeply in their addiction sickness. And all of those things can contribute to not being able to follow through with system requirements. That's on them. However, the system itself is not designed to help the kind of people that we're dealing with. Now, I have to say that here in Kansas City, Missouri, we're in a bit of a bubble here. We're lucky. You know, we do have organizations that are being more willing to work with the queer community. But since Kansas City Anti-Violence Project went away a couple years ago, there hasn't necessarily been anyone stepping right up. There's Trans Women of Color Collective. They're doing good work. There's all kinds of folks that are doing good work out there with this bunch. So we're really lucky. But I think overall, we're looking at housing. And it may be that the laws are not necessarily restricting them federally, but here they could be, because there's so much bias in our area against this population, not just with some system players, but with the population at large. Mm-hmm. So you may want to rent from somebody. They realize, oh, she looks weird. You know, she is obviously a man, but wearing female clothes. What the hell is going on here? You know, and so landlords are where lots of times we run into the problem, not so much the housing authority or anybody like that. We run into community issues there and community citizen bias against these populations. That's where we run into a lot. But I think pretty much all systems, regardless of what they are, whether it's housing, healthcare is where I think we have had the biggest problems. Some places are doing great with gender affirming care. I have to commend, Casey Care, University Health, KU Medical Center, all the major hospitals. They will treat folks. They will care for them. However, you can't get any gender affirming care with Medicaid. If you run into these kind of situations, you got big problems. We had a very difficult time with the healthcare community. I think that's the hardest, really, is getting them the proper kind of care that they need.
1: Uh-huh.
0: And that's not every trans person. It just depends on the individual and how complicated their system is.
1: Uh-huh.
0: And lots of times these people, because of the level of trauma that they have some very severe mental health issues that accompany this trauma.
1: Uh-huh.
0: Sometimes it's an actual disorder like schizophrenia or, you know, something that's a disorder that, you know, you can only manage it. It's not going to go away. It's not a situational depression or a situational thing causing your mental health issues. It's something organic that's more difficult to treat. But I think that has a lot to do with it. And we've had a lot of problems with that. And here in Missouri, now in Jackson County and Kansas City and a few other jurisdictions around here, conversion therapy is banned.
1: Uh-huh.
0: Thank
1: yeah.
0: goodness. But yeah. it's not banned statewide, and
1: no.
0: it's not banned nationally. So,
1: yeah.
0: you know, people are still being subjected to that kind of torture.
1: And that's been in the news a lot just recently.
0: Oh, it's just horrible.
1: Yeah.
0: It just damages people.
1: Well, I want to pivot back to something that you're saying about these people, about sometimes it's hard to help them because of this abuse they've been through. That sort of reminds me of the case that we're seeing every day in the news and that we're all kind of obsessed with right now, and that is the Epstein case. It's in the news constantly. We have an incredible number of women that have made complaints, that have been making complaints for years, and we still feel like they're not being heard. In high-profile cases like this, is this affecting trust? Because you're already dealing with, it sounds like you're dealing with a lot of people that already have been very traumatized and maybe already don't have a lot of trust in the system. And I'm wondering if these high-profile cases make people less trustful.
0: I think it does right now. And trust is the issue anyway, you know, with everyone of our population pretty much, because their trust has been betrayed so many times in so many different ways that a lot of what we do is relationship building and try to build trust that way. And we know that that can take years sometimes. So we stick with people however long they want to be with us. We don't kick them out after a certain time. Sometimes we get to the point where we've done all we can do. We just can't do anymore. We just don't know what else to do. We're happy to hang with you, but I don't know what else we can do. Mm-hmm. You know, sometimes we get to that point.
1: I want to ask
0: you. It definitely does make a difference. And that is clearly a trafficking case. My heart aches for those victims. And, or actually survivors, I would call them.
1: I want to ask you, as someone that has spent so much of your life dealing with this, was the fact that so many people that are involved in this up in the upper echelons of society, like we're talking royalty, you know, we're talking people that are, you know, billionaires. Was that surprising to you?
0: No.
1: Okay.
0: Absolutely not. We know that buyers come in all forms. And we call that the demand side of trafficking and prostitution. They come in all shapes, sizes, ethnic, every demographic, rich, poor, you name it. Mm-hmm. None of this surprises us.
1: Do you think that a high-profile case like this, do you think that it may make people more aware of what's going on globally?
0: I think it definitely has. And it's just shocking to me the way these women are not getting the justice that they deserve.
1: Even now, yes, yes.
0: But I think it has done... the side benefit to it has been that it has raised awareness and people are aware of these kinds of things. And I think, you know, and there have been cases that I have known about where very high profile people, I have to watch my words here.
1: Yes, yes.
0: Have been involved in this kind of thing. And when someone has discovered this and attempted to expose it at the highest levels, nothing has happened. These are folks who are very high level folk.
1: I think that for a lot of us that are watching this, all we can think is, boy, this is probably tip of the iceberg stuff. And for a lot of us, we've been blissfully unaware of this for a while, and now it's really coming to the forefront.
0: An example of successfully, or at least mostly successfully, going after someone was the Native American women in northern Kansas, on the reservation in northern Kansas, up around Holton, Horton area. Several of their young women had been missing. There had been some homicides. There had been a lot of sexual exploitation. There had been rapes of minors, all kinds of things going on. And the women mobilized and, I went, met with them a couple of different times. We talked about what we could do. The police department was actually up in some of this stuff. However, it took some time, but after reaching out to federal partners in Kansas and that kind of thing, the head of that tribe was brought to justice.
1: All right.
0: Not quite the justice that we had hoped for,
1: but
0: some justice.
1: It'd be interesting to have you back sometime as this case unfolds with the Epstein case, because there's a lot still left to be found out. I think we're, you know, hopefully we will find out more.
0: And this goes back to this old he said she said kind of thing, you know. Well, they were young, did they really remember it properly? Yes, they did. Those are the kind of things you don't forget,
1: and those are a lot of people.
0: There may be more that we don't even know about.
1: There have to be, because
0: of the suicides of those folks,
1: and look about how badly they've been treated. There's got to be a lot of people that just don't have the heart to come forward.
0: Yeah.
1: Well, I want to move on and talk a little bit about what's going on right here in Kansas and Missouri when it comes to trans rights.
0: Yikes.
1: In Kansas, we've been hearing about it more than Missouri right now, because we've been looking at Bill 223B defining sex at birth. We have been looking at Kansas moving towards requiring driver's licenses to reflect sex assigned at birth. Mm-hmm. Of course, a problem with that being that IDs may not match how someone lives and presents, and what that might mean for basically personal safety, interactions with police, jobs, housing. I know nationally hundreds of similar bills have been introduced, and I'm wondering if you can tell us a bit about what you worry about. I not only does this legislation, do I worry that changes people's attitudes and makes them more likely to be prejudiced, but I also worry about the rhetoric that surrounds the discussions on these bills.
0: It's ignorant and hateful, basically. Yeah, one of the biggest things where I've already seen problems there is in healthcare. You present at an emergency room, you are identifying as transgender individual. Let's say you are a female, biological female, identifying as male. Mm-hmm. On your driver's license, it says you're a female, but you're obviously looking like a male.
1: Mm-hmm.
0: And especially people who have been transitioned for a long time, they may have been on hormone therapy for a long time. They may have the attributes of their chosen gender, like the guy may have a beard now or a little mustache.
1: Yeah.
0: But then they look at the ID and it says female with a female name, and then that raises all kinds of craziness.
1: Yes. Yeah.
0: And then they want to do a pelvic exam, and then they want to do all this stuff, and that is not necessary. I'm thinking particularly of a trans person that I feel terrible about. I wish we could have done more for this individual. And because I've been off work for going into almost 4 months now, except for at home, because of some surgery that I had, I've been out of touch, but really want to try to track this individual down again. We had a similar experience. We had that very experience going to one of our large hospitals over in Kansas.
1: Mm-hmm.
0: And, and at one point when, there were a few people that were able over here in Missouri to get their name changed, which you could do. That's getting harder and harder
1: now
0: here.
1: Well, that's what I was wondering about.
0: Yeah, they were getting their name changed, but they couldn't get the gender changed yet.
1: Mm-hmm. Yeah.
0: And they were living in Kansas now, which made it harder. Well, then all hell broke loose with all of this legislation and a lot of federal executive orders and things that came down that made it's just impossible. I think healthcare is going to be the one area where we see a lot of problems. I think that we're also going to have issues with law enforcement, possibly, in some of the smaller, less educated jurisdictions. I'm not saying they're less educated school-wise, but they may be less educated about this kind of issue. It's just a mess all over the place.
1: Uh-huh. Yeah.
0: It really is. And Kansas is just... It's just so hateful. I mean, it's just unbelievably hateful.
1: Well, you know, you're expressing a lot of concern about Kansas, but as I understand it, some of the things that Kansas is doing now, I think you've told me that Missouri has already done them.
0: Oh, yeah.
1: So what tell me a little bit about how Missouri law is similar or different to Kansas law right now.
0: Well, they've been very busy bees down there in Jeff City. For one thing, no gender-affirming care paid for by Medicaid for adults or minors. Transports ban, I think that's both sides of the line. They have that for youth.
1: Yeah.
0: I think that's on both sides of the line. Now, in Missouri, you must show proof of surgery or a court order for ID changes.
1: And so what, how do you, then you have to have a surgeon's?
0: Yeah, you have to have spent thousands, if you could even get it around here, which probably, I don't know that you can now, I'm not sure. Thousands of, I mean, this is not inexpensive. I mean, we're talking 30, 40, 50,000 plus, you know, to have this kind of surgery done. Well, most people can't do that. And if your insurance doesn't cover it and your Medicare and your Medicaid doesn't cover it, then what? Mm-hmm. You can't get the surgery. So you can't get the surgery. You can't change your ID. Mm-hmm. I mean, it's absurd.
1: Yeah.
0: And this whole thing coming from the legislatures is so fear-based and ignorant. It's just ignorant. It is absolutely just ignorant.
1: What do you see behind these laws that are going on right now? I always wonder when I see the sports thing, has that really been that big of a problem?
0: No.
1: I look at the bathroom bill and I'm thinking, did they have a lot of evidence that the bathroom has been a problem?
0: Yeah, well, you know, I'd like to see all this evidence. Uh-huh. You know, they're constantly, and this is the thing.
7: It's with McCarthy's list, if I'm not mistaken.
0: Oh, really? Yeah, they'll throw this stuff out, you know, like they're doing this, they're doing that. Okay, well, show me. Give me these multiple examples.
1: Yeah, yeah.
0: You know, and I think as far as the trans folk being in sports, kids in sports, it was minimal. It's just like less than a handful.
1: Yeah,
0: I mean,
1: yeah.
0: Just a couple of people. Uh-huh. I don't remember the exact number, but it was so minimal. I mean, it wouldn't even rise to a level of a percentage point, practically.
1: Yeah, yeah. You know? It always seems like, well, as we've talked about other things, it seems like some of these actions they're taking are basically a solution in search of a problem once again.
0: Yeah, I mean, yeah. It's just ridiculous. I mean, they're fighting these culture wars when nobody, I mean, people are really worried about the fact that they got to pay, you know, so much money for gas or food or rent whatever, and then they're wasting their time diddling around on this stuff.
1: Yeah.
0: You know, come on now.
1: Well, is there what you consider an effective movement trying to counteract some of these bills?
0: I think there is, and I would direct, you know, I mean, there's a lot of folks in Missouri. Empower Missouri keeps track of the Missouri bills, mm-hmm. and lets people know what's going on down there. I think that a lot of the local agencies are understanding this population much better now, and they're getting better treatment all the way around.
1: Uh-huh.
0: But not all everywhere. I mean, there's still so much bias and discrimination and just general hatefulness towards this population. I feel for the trans folks who've been in the military
1: all this time. Yeah,
0: I mean, indeed. We had a transgender attorney as our board chair for a long time,
1: uh-huh.
0: and have had trans folks on our board, on our as mentors to other folk, you know, and we just love this population. Luckily, we actually have a trans person in the Missouri legislature, Whit Thomas.
1: Yes. Mm-hmm.
0: Who he's really a great advocate down there. But, you know, this is an uphill battle.
1: Yes, indeed.
0: And Missouri's one of the few states that hasn't passed what's called the MONA Act, the Missouri the Non-Discrimination Act,
1: uh-huh.
0: that would include our queer population as being protected.
1: Yeah, so it's one of just a handful.
0: Yeah.
1: Okay.
0: Well, we also haven't passed the Women's Equal Rights Amendment either, but that's beside the point.
1: Nope, we have not. Well, as we move towards the hour, I don't want to let you go without talking about homeless people and the World Cup.
0: Lord have mercy.
1: As we know, major events often increase policing and displacement of homeless populations. People are pushed out of visible areas, often into less safe conditions. And we have something that we've seen in other cities, like before Olympics and different things, which are encampment sweeps.
0: Yeah.
1: And what are some of your concerns with this population you work with and this World Cup coming up?
0: What in the world is going to happen here? You know, there are some things that are already disturbing me that I think are leading towards some of that. One thing is the bus fares coming back and they're going to be pretty high compared to what they were before.
1: Yeah.
0: So people aren't going to be able to just get on the bus and get some relief and get away from a particular area to another area if they don't have the money or a card, apparently. Uh-huh. I haven't looked totally into all that, but that's what I understand at this point. I'm very worried. I'm very worried about these people being vulnerable to trafficking. Because we know and we are hearing from some people out in the streets that we believe the traffickers are already here and they're recruiting. So we not only have to worry about them bringing people into traffic, we have to be concerned about them maybe taking people away to traffic somewhere else or trying to traffic people who are already here.
1: Yeah.
0: And our homeless population is probably one of our most vulnerable populations for that kind of thing. I'm very concerned about that. I just think in general, they're just being brushed aside pretty much while all the wonderfulness of FIFA is coming in.
1: Yeah.
0: You know, that's great. And I'm happy for Kansas City. I'm hoping I can take my vacation and be gone during that entire time. But right now, part of what we're doing is we are, I've got coming up in May, the end of this month in May, I'll be in Lawrence training the Lawrence Police Department and Lawrence and Douglas County Sheriff's Department about human trafficking and FIFA. And the kind of things that we might be anticipating there. But I think our homeless population, I'm extremely worried about them. I think it's going to be, I don't know. I know one thing. We don't have enough jail space to hold all the people that they may want to pick up for this and that. And, I don't know whether they're going to be, you know, rounding people up, moving them out to certain locations. I just don't know what's going to happen yet, but I'm very concerned.
1: And when you're working with something like, say, the Lawrence Police Department, what does that look like? What kind of things do you need to make them aware of? Especially with something like this many people coming in to our area, what do you need to have them on the lookout for?
0: Well, the training with these guys is specifically regarding human trafficking. And what they need to look for, I think that they, you know, it's going to be basically a human trafficking 101. What is it? How do you identify possible victims? And the main thing that we're working on with them is when you are a trafficked individual, especially if you've been trafficked for a while, you're going to be traumatized out of your frigging brain. And you may have been subjected to all kinds of things. I mean, Al-Qaeda has nothing on human traffickers. I mean, there's a lot of torture. There's a lot of things that, I mean, I've had people who were waterboarded by their trafficker, who were had broken bottles put inside their bodies. They'll do pretty much anything to keep control of their moneymakers. But I really think that the thing that I'm trying to impress upon them is you may come across someone who claims that this has happened to them and they're going to be all discombobulated and they're going to be all traumatized and they're going to sound crazy. And this is what we're dealing with right here in Kansas City right now. People finally break away and manage to escape. They get somewhere where they think they're safe. And normal people, when you're in trouble, you call the police. So they call the police come, they're trying to quickly, you know, and it sounds crazy to the police, so they call for a psych consult, and the next thing you know, that person is being labeled as crazy and sitting in a psych unit instead of getting the justice they deserve. So we're trying to teach them how to recognize, as much as you can, to involve some trauma-informed approaches here if you encounter someone that you believe is being trafficked. And we have a whole segment just on that.
1: Are you concerned about, let's say, rumblings that you've heard or things you anticipate as far as your the homeless population here? Like, think about places like Washington Square Park and stuff. Are you concerned
0: I hate the thought of Royal Stadium being downtown. I really don't like that. You know, and one of the things I happened to hear on one of the news broadcasts regarding the Royals maybe moving to Washington Park was, well, there, you know, people don't use that park that much. There's just a few homeless people hanging around in there. Well, so what? You know, I mean, I don't know. I'm very disturbed by that. It's just another way of pushing them away.
1: Further out.
0: That's right. And if you don't want a homeless person, a homeless population.
1: Major events. We talked about
0: funds for
1: Hey, pay attention to that when it's coming up. What are other things that Kansas City, a community, can do? I mean, you know, someone listening to this going, boy, I didn't really understand what was going on, and I have a responsibility to do something. This is my community. What are people that are concerned about that? What
0: you mean about trafficking?
1: About trafficking, about the treatment of homeless people, the treatment
0: of trans
1: people.
0: Well, one of the things that they can do is reach out to their elected officials and voice their opinions. They can be part of actions. For example, when we had the No Kings rally, they can be parts of actions that way and put their physical bodies out there as a number. They can also, if they want to avoid contributing to trafficking, they can buy fair trade products so that they don't contribute to any kind of labor exploitation. Mm-hmm. They can support organizations that are allies to our queer community, to that work with the street population, and volunteer with them, give them some financial support, because everybody is really sucking air out here right now for that.
1: Yeah.
0: And you know, be an ally. Be an ally. That's the main thing, I think. And let your officials know. If you don't like something, tell them. Tell them. Mm-hmm. And I mean, we have our district now has a new, we have a new guy now.
1: Yeah.
0: And so we need to let him know how we feel, because from what I can tell, he does not understand this district.
1: Yes. Yes. And do you worry that the support that you saw maybe a few years ago has somewhat decreased with this new rhetoric coming up?
0: Support for our population, you
1: mean?
0: Yes. Not really. I think in some ways it's made people be more compassionate towards our population. I mean, everybody's suffering from this at all levels. The organizations are suffering because they're not able to help the way they would like to because of funding reductions and things like that. It's just a mess, and everybody's doing the best they can. But yeah, I do worry. I do worry about that.
1: Well, it's certainly been an enlightening hour, and I really appreciate your coming in to talk to us. Once again, we've been talking to Chris Wade. And Chris, give us the name of your organization again.
0: Can I give our contact info?
1: Please.
0: Okay. It's the Justice Project. We're a very small grassroots nonprofit. Fighting for justice for women and girls in our queer community in the streets. Our address is P.O. 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And our phone number is 816-769-3307. If anybody would like to help out or like to know more, like a presentation, or would like to contribute, we're available.
1: Well, Chris, thank you for your honesty and your work.
0: Thank you.
1: I'm Julie Bennett-Hume, and you've been listening to Chautauqua on 90.1 FM, Kansas City Community Radio, KKFI. 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

0: Welcome back. You're listening to Chautauqua with Julie Bennett-Hune, and we're here today talking with Chris Wade of the Justice Project. Chris, before the break, we were talking about some of the most vulnerable people who end up victims of trafficking or victims of violence and abuse. I'm wondering if you can tell us about what systems are somehow failing these individuals. I know that you get called in sometimes, and you've expressed the problem that by the time that the police get to you, you know that they're probably gone. They're probably dead. And how are these people falling through the system?
1: Well, I think a lot of it is, many of them have issues that make it difficult for them to follow through with things. They may not have a phone. They may not have a home to receive mail. They may be very mentally ill. They may be deeply in their addiction sickness. And all of those things can contribute to not being able to follow through with system requirements. That's on them. However, the system itself is not designed to help the kind of people that we're dealing with. Now, I have to say that here in Kansas City, Missouri, we're in a bit of a bubble here. We're lucky. You know, we do have organizations that are being more willing to work with the queer community. But since Kansas City Anti-Violence Project went away a couple years ago, there hasn't necessarily been anyone stepping right up. There's Trans Women of Color Collective. They're doing good work. There's all kinds of folks that are doing good work out there with this bunch. So we're really lucky. But I think overall, we're looking at housing. And it may be that the laws are not necessarily restricting them federally, but here they could be, because there's so much bias in our area against this population, not just with some system players, but with the population at large. Mm-hmm. So you may want to rent from somebody. They realize, oh, she looks weird. You know, she is obviously a man, but wearing female clothes. What the hell is going on here? You know, and so landlords are where lots of times we run into the problem, not so much the housing authority or anybody like that. We run into community issues there and community citizen bias against these populations. That's where we run into a lot. But I think pretty much all systems, regardless of what they are, whether it's housing, healthcare is where I think we have had the worst, the biggest problems. Some places are doing great with gender affirming care. I have to commend, you know, Casey Care, University Health, KU Medical Center, all the major hospitals. They will treat folks. They will care for them. However, you can't get any gender affirming care with Medicaid. If you run into these kind of situations, you got big problems. We had a very difficult time with the healthcare community. I think that's the hardest, really, is getting them the proper kind of care that they need.
0: Uh-huh.
1: And that's not every trans person. It just depends on the individual and how complicated their system is.
0: Uh-huh.
1: And lots of times these people, because of the level of trauma that they have some very severe mental health issues that accompany this trauma.
0: Uh-huh.
1: Sometimes it's an actual disorder like schizophrenia or, you know, something that's a disorder that, you know, you can only manage it. It's not going to go away. It's not a situational depression or a situational thing causing your mental health issues. It's something organic that's more difficult to treat. But I think that has a lot to do with it. And we've had a lot of problems with that. And here in Missouri, now in Jackson County and Kansas City and a few other jurisdictions around here, conversion therapy is banned.
0: Uh-huh.
1: Thank
0: yeah.
1: goodness. But yeah. it's not banned statewide, and
0: no.
1: it's not banned nationally. So,
0: yeah.
1: you know, people are still being subjected to that kind of torture.
0: And that's been in the news a lot just
1: recently. Oh, it's just horrible.
0: Yeah.
1: It's just, it, it just, it just damages people.
0: Well, I want to pivot back to something that you're saying about these people, about sometimes it's hard to help them because of this abuse they've been through. That sort of reminds me of the case that we're seeing every day in the news and that we're all kind of obsessed with right now, and that is the Epstein case. It's in the news constantly. We have an incredible number of women that have made complaints, that have been making complaints for years, and we still feel like they're not being heard. Is in high profile cases like this, is this affecting trust? Because you're already dealing with, it sounds like you're dealing with a lot of people that already have been very traumatized and maybe already don't have a lot of trust in the system. And I'm wondering if these high profile cases make people less trustful.
1: I think it does right now. And trust is the issue anyway, you know, with everyone of our population pretty much, because their trust has been betrayed so many times in so many different ways that a lot of what we do is relationship building and try to build trust that way. And we know that that can take years sometimes. So we stick with people however long they want to be with us. We don't kick them out after a certain time. Sometimes we get to the point where we've done all we can do. We just can't do anymore. We just don't know what else to do. We're happy to hang with you, but I don't know what else we can do. Mm-hmm. You know, sometimes we get to that point.
0: I want to ask
1: and you. It definitely does make a difference. And that is clearly a trafficking case. My heart aches for those victims. And, or actually survivors, I would call them.
0: I want to ask you, as someone that has spent so much of your life dealing with this, was the fact that so many people that are involved in this up in the upper echelons of society, like we're talking royalty, you know, we're talking people that are, you know, billionaires. Was that surprising to you?
1: No.
0: Okay.
1: Absolutely not. We know that buyers come in all forms. And we call that the demand side of trafficking and prostitution. They come in all shapes, sizes, ethnic, every demographic, rich, poor, you name it. None of this surprises us.
0: Do you think that a high-profile case like this, do you think that it may make people more aware of what's going on globally?
1: I think it definitely has. And it's just shocking to me the way these women are not getting the justice that they deserve.
0: Even now, yes, yes.
1: But I think it has done, the side benefit to it has been that it has raised awareness and people are aware of these kinds of things. And I think, you know, and there have been cases that I have known about where very high profile people, I have to watch my words here.
0: Yes, yes.
1: Have been involved in this kind of thing. And when someone has discovered this and attempted to expose it at the highest levels, nothing has happened. These are folks who are very high level folk.
0: Yeah. I think that for a lot of us that are watching this, all we can think is, boy, this is probably tip of the iceberg stuff. And for a lot of us, we've been blissfully unaware of this for a while, and now it's really coming to the forefront.
1: An example of successfully, or at least mostly successfully, going after someone was the Native American women in northern Missouri or northern Kansas, on the reservation in northern Kansas, up around Horton area. Several of their young women had been missing. There had been some homicides. There had been a lot of sexual exploitation. There had been rapes of minors. All kinds of things going on, and the women mobilized, and I went, met with them a couple of different times. We talked about what we could do. The police department was actually up in some of this stuff. And it took some time, but after reaching out to federal partners in Kansas and that kind of thing, the head of that tribe was brought to justice.
0: All right.
1: Not quite the justice that we had hoped for, but some justice.
0: It'd be interesting to have you back sometime as this case unfolds with the Epstein case, because there's a lot still left to be found out. I think we're, you know, hopefully we will find out more.
1: And this goes back to this old he said, she said kind of thing, you know, well, they were young. Did they really remember it properly? Yes, they did. Those are the kind of things you don't forget.
0: And those are a lot of people.
1: That's right.
0: That's what there are.
1: May be more that we don't even know about.
0: Oh, you know there have to be because...
1: Well, you wonder about some of the suicides of those folks.
0: And look about how badly they've been treated. You know, there's got to be a lot of people that just don't have the heart to come forward.
1: Yeah.
0: Well, I want to move on and talk a little bit about what's going on right here in Kansas and Missouri when it comes to trans rights.
1: Yikes.
0: In Kansas, we've been hearing about it more than Missouri right now because we've been looking at Bill 223B defining sex at birth. We have been looking at Kansas moving towards requiring driver's licenses to reflect sex assigned at birth. Mm-hmm. Of course, a problem with that being that IDs may not match how someone lives and presents, and what that might mean for basically personal safety, interactions with police, jobs, housing. I know nationally hundreds of similar bills have been introduced, and I'm wondering if you can tell us a bit about what you worry about. Not only does this legislation, do I worry that changes people's attitudes and makes them more likely to be prejudiced, but I also worry about the rhetoric that surrounds the discussions on these bills.
1: It's ignorant and hateful, basically. One of the biggest things where I've already seen problems there is in healthcare. You present at an emergency room, you are identifying as transgender individual. Let's say you are a female. Biological female identifying as male. On your driver's license, it says you're a female, but you're obviously looking like a male. And especially people who have been transitioned for a long time, they may have been on hormone therapy for a long time. You know, they may have the attributes of their chosen gender, like the guy may have a beard now or a little mustache.
0: Yeah.
1: But then they look at the ID and it says female with a female name. And then that raises all kinds of craziness.
0: Yes. Yeah.
1: And then they want to do a pelvic exam. And then they want to do all this stuff. And that is not necessary. I'm thinking particularly of a trans person that I feel terrible about. I wish we could have done more for this individual. And because I've been off work for going into almost 4 months now, except for at home, because of some surgery that I had, I've been out of touch, but really want to try to track this individual down again. We had a similar experience. We had that very experience going to one of our large hospitals over in Kansas. And at one point, when there were a few people that were able over here in Missouri to get their name changed, which you could do. That's getting harder and harder
0: now
1: here.
0: Well, that's what I was wondering about.
1: Yeah, they were getting their name changed, but they couldn't get the gender changed yet. And they were living in Kansas now, which made it harder. Well, then all hell broke loose with all of this legislation and a lot of federal executive orders and things that came down that made it's just impossible. I think healthcare is going to be the one area where we see a lot of problems. I think that we're also going to have issues with law enforcement possibly in some of the smaller, less educated jurisdictions. I'm not saying they're less educated school-wise, but they may be less educated about this kind of issue. It's just a mess all over the place.
0: Yeah.
1: It really is. And Kansas is just... It's just so hateful. I mean, it's just unbelievably hateful.
0: Well, you know, you're expressing a lot of concern about Kansas, but as I understand it, some of the things that Kansas is doing now, I think you've told me that Missouri has already done them.
1: Oh, yeah.
0: So tell me a little bit about how Missouri law is similar or different to Kansas law right now.
1: Well, they've been very busy bees down there in Jeff City. For one thing, no gender-affirming care paid for by Medicaid for adults or minors. Transports ban, I think that's both sides of the line. They have that for youth.
0: Yeah.
1: I think that's on both sides of the line. Now, in Missouri, you must show proof of surgery or a court order for ID changes.
0: And so how do you, then you have to have a surgeon's?
1: Yeah, you have to have spent thousands, if you could even get it around here, which probably I don't know that you can now, I'm not sure. Thousands, of, I mean, this is not inexpensive. I mean, we're talking 30, 40, 50,000 plus, you know, to have this kind of surgery done. Well, most people can't do that. And if your insurance doesn't cover it and your Medicare, your Medicaid doesn't cover it, then what? Mm-hmm. You can't get the surgery. So you can't get the surgery. You can't change your ID. Mm-hmm. I mean, it's absurd.
0: Yeah.
1: And this whole thing coming from the legislatures is so fear-based and ignorant. It's just ignorant. It is absolutely just ignorant.
0: What do you see behind these laws that are going on right now? I always wonder when I see the sports thing, has that really been that big of a problem?
1: No.
0: I look at the bathroom bill and I'm thinking, do they have a lot of evidence that the bathroom has been a problem?
1: Yeah, well, you know, I'd like to see all this evidence. Uh-huh. You know, they're constantly, and this is the thing.
2: It's with McCarthy's list, if I'm not mistaken.
1: Oh, really? Yeah, they'll throw this stuff out, you know, like they're doing this, they're doing that. Okay, well, show me. Give me these multiple examples.
0: Yeah, yeah.
1: You know, and I think as far as the trans folk being in sports, kids in sports, it was minimal. It's just like a less than a handful.
0: Yeah.
1: I mean,
0: yeah.
1: Just a couple of people. Uh-huh. I don't remember the exact number, but it was so minimal. I mean, it wouldn't even rise to a level of a percentage point, practically.
0: Yeah, yeah, yeah. You know? It always seems like, well, as we've talked about other things, it seems like some of these actions they're taking are basically a solution in search of a problem once again.
1: Yeah, I mean, it's just ridiculous. I mean, they're fighting these culture wars when nobody, I mean, people are really worried about the fact that they got to pay, you know, so much money for gas or food or rent or whatever. Yeah. And then they're wasting their time diddling around on this stuff.
0: Yeah.
1: You know, come on now.
0: Well, is there what you consider an effective movement trying to counteract some of these bills?
1: I think there is, and I would direct, you know, I mean, there's a lot of folks in Missouri. Empower Missouri keeps track of the Missouri bills and lets people know what's going on down there. I think that a lot of the local agencies are understanding this population much better now, and they're getting better treatment all the way around.
0: Uh-huh.
1: But not all everywhere. I mean, there's still so much bias and discrimination and just general hatefulness towards this population. I feel for the trans folks who've been in the military all this time.
0: Yeah,
1: I mean, indeed. We had a transgender attorney as our board chair for a long time and have had trans folks on our board, on our, as mentors to other folk, you know, and, we just love this population. Luckily, we actually have a trans person in the Missouri legislature, Wick Thomas, who he's really a great advocate down there. But, you know, this is an uphill battle.
0: Yes, indeed.
1: And Missouri's one of the few states that hasn't passed what's called the MONA Act, the Missouri the Non-Discrimination Act, that would include our queer population as being protected.
0: Yeah, so it's one of just a handful.
1: Yeah.
0: Okay.
1: Well, we also haven't passed the Women's Equal Rights Amendment either, but that's beside the point.
0: Nope, we have not. Well, as we move towards the hour, I don't want to let you go without talking about homeless people and the World Cup.
1: Lord have mercy.
0: As we know, major events often increase policing and displacement of homeless populations. People are pushed out of visible areas, often into less safe conditions. And we have something that we've seen in other cities, like before Olympics and different things, which are encampment sweeps.
1: Yeah.
0: And what are some of your concerns with this population you work with and this World Cup coming up?
1: What in the world is going to happen here? You know, there are some things that are already disturbing me that I think are leading towards some of that. One thing is the bus fares coming back and they're going to be pretty high compared to what they were before.
0: Yeah.
1: So people aren't going to be able to just get on the bus and get some relief and get away from a particular area to another area if they don't have the money or a card, apparently. I haven't looked totally into all that,
0: but
1: that's what I understand at this point. I'm very worried. I'm very worried about these people being vulnerable to trafficking, because we know and we are hearing from some people out in the streets that we believe the traffickers are already here and they're recruiting. So we not only have to worry about them bringing people into traffic, we have to be concerned about them maybe taking people away to traffic somewhere else or trying to traffic people who are already here.
0: Yeah.
1: And our homeless population is probably one of our most vulnerable populations for that kind of thing. I'm very concerned about that. I just think in general they're just being brushed aside pretty much while all the wonderfulness of FIFA is coming in.
0: Yeah.
1: You know, that's great, and I'm happy for Kansas City. I'm hoping I can take my vacation and be gone during that entire time. But right now part of what we're doing is we are I've got coming up in May, the end of this month in May, I'll be in Lawrence training the Lawrence Police Department and Lawrence and Douglas County Sheriff's Department about human trafficking and FIFA. And the kind of things that we might be anticipating there. But I think our homeless population, I'm extremely worried about them. I think it's going to be, I don't know. I know one thing. We don't have enough

0: how do you identify possible victims? And the main thing that we're working on with them is when you are a trafficked individual, especially if you've been trafficked for a while, you're going to be traumatized out of your frigging brain. And you may have been subjected to all kinds of things. I mean, Al-Qaeda has nothing on human traffickers. Mm-hmm. I mean, there's a lot of torture. There's a lot of things that, I mean, I've had people who were waterboarded by their trafficker, who were had broken bottles put inside their bodies. They'll do pretty much anything to keep control of their moneymakers. But I really think that the thing that I'm trying to impress upon them is you may come across someone who claims that this has happened to them and they're going to be all discombobulated and they're going to be all traumatized and they're going to sound crazy. And this is what we're dealing with right here in Kansas City right now. People finally break away and manage to escape. They get somewhere where they think they're safe. And normal people, when you're in trouble, you call the police. So they call the police. The police come. They all, they're trying to quickly, you know, and it sounds crazy to the police. So they call for a psych consult. And the next thing you know, that person is being labeled as crazy and sitting in a psych unit instead of getting the justice they deserve. So we're trying to teach them how to recognize, as much as you can, to involve some trauma-informed approaches here if you encounter someone that you believe is being trafficked. And we have a whole segment just on that.
1: Are you concerned about, let's say, rumblings that you've heard or things you anticipate as far as your the homeless population here? Like, think about places like Washington Square Park and stuff. Are you concerned about
0: that? I hate the thought of Royal Stadium being downtown. I really don't like that. You know, and one of the things I happened to hear on one of the news broadcasts regarding the Royals maybe moving to Washington Park was, well, there, you know, people don't use that park that much. There's just a few homeless people hanging around in there. Well, so what? You know, I mean, I don't know. I'm very disturbed by that. It's just another way of pushing them away.
1: Further out.
0: That's right. And if you don't want a homeless person, a homeless population.
1: Major events we talked about.
0: Funds for them.
1: Pay attention to that when it's coming up. What are other things that Kansas City a community can do? I mean, you know, someone listening to this going, boy, I didn't really understand what was going on. And I have a responsibility to do something. This is my community. What are people that are concerned about that? What
0: you mean about trafficking?
1: About trafficking, about the treatment of homeless people, the treatment
0: of trans
1: people.
0: Well, one of the things that they can do is reach out to their elected officials and voice their opinions. They can be part of actions. For example, when we had the No Kings rally, they can be parts of actions that way and put their physical bodies out there as a number. They can also, if they want to avoid contributing to trafficking, they can buy fair trade products so that they don't contribute to any kind of labor exploitation. They can support organizations that are allies to our queer community, to that work with the street population, and volunteer with them, give them some financial support, because everybody is really sucking air out here right now for that. And you know, be an ally. Be an ally. That's the main thing, I think. And let your officials know. If you don't like something, tell them. Tell them. And I mean, we have our district now has a new, we have a new guy now. And so we need to let him know how we feel, because from what I can tell, he does not understand this district.
1: And do you worry that the support that you saw maybe a few years ago has somewhat decreased with this new rhetoric coming up?
0: Support for our population, you
1: mean?
0: Not really. I think in some ways it's made people be more compassionate towards our population. I mean, everybody's suffering from this at all levels. The organizations are suffering because they're not able to help the way they would like to because of funding reductions and things like that. It's just a mess, and everybody's doing the best they can. But, yeah, I do worry. I do worry about that.
1: Well,

0: certainly been an enlightening hour, and I really appreciate your coming in to talk to us. Once again, we've been talking to Chris Wade. And Chris, give us the name of your organization again.
1: Can I give our contact info?
0: Please.
1: Okay. It's the Justice Project. We're a very small grassroots nonprofit fighting for justice for women and girls in our queer community in the streets. Our address is P.O. Box 32804, Kansas City, Missouri, 64171. 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That'll go straight to our website. And our phone number is 816-769-3307. If anybody would like to help out or like to know more, like a presentation, or would like to contribute, we're available.
0: Well, Chris, thank you for your honesty and your work.
1: Thank you.
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0: 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This is Urban Connections. I'm your host, Donna Morrow Wolf, joined once again by one of our most distinguished guests, an esteemed guest, Lewis W. Dugood, the multimedia consultant, lecturer, freelance writer and editor, certified diversity facilitator, former columnist, editorial board member, op-ed page editor, and letters editor at the Kansas City Star, the National Association of Black Journalists Hall of Fame inductee, Lewis W. Dugood, inducted in the National Association of Black Journalists Hall of Fame in Atlanta, Georgia, this month. Congratulations, Lewis, and welcome back to KKFI.
1: Well, thank you, Don. It's always good to be back, and that was a great honor. I know some of the other inductees, and they were incredible Black journalists, really looking out for people who tell the stories about us instead of just focusing on the stereotypes about us.
0: And that's sort of a trend here that's been going on for a while, focusing in on the stereotypes about us. Now, you know, this question is, I don't know, maybe it's obvious, but has this been getting worse or better in the last few years?
1: I think it's under the Trump administration. They've been ratcheting up the fact that they want America stories told as if it were 1950 something, and so that's why we're seeing the truth that the Smithsonian museums have been trying to tell in being inclusive about African American, Native American, Asian American history, and Latino American history, it's being clouded, it's being covered up, it's being buried. And that is a disturbing trend when we have come so far in making sure that all of our stories get told. This sounds like ancient history, but in 1978, the American Society of Newspaper Editors decided, in the era after the civil rights movement, in the era after King had been assassinated, and the riots had occurred in the 1960s, that they were going to press the newspapers of the country to hire African-American journalists at a rate that equaled the population of African-Americans in the country. So they were seeking parity in 1978. The deadline was the year 2000. Well, 2000 back then was 22 years in the future, and everybody thought, well, certainly that would happen. We got to 1999, and we had only hit 11%. Now, keep in mind that 11% of the journalists who were Black were working at newspapers versus the when the goal was set. About 25% of the population consisted of journalists of color. It was only 10% that was Black. Mm-hmm. But then you fast forward, and the population grew. It grew substantially and phenomenally, so that the population by the year 2000 that consisted of people of color was above 30%. So we were falling behind in the newspaper industry and in broadcast, rather than keeping up with the fast-moving changes Back in 1978, the percentage of journalists working in newspapers, the percentage of journalists of color working in newspapers was only 4%. So it had grown to 11% by 1999, but it was nowhere close to over 30-35% that consisted of the population. And that number has continued to grow. So what did the news industry do made sense to people who let the deadline pass and miss it? They moved the deadline. They moved the deadline to 2025. Well, we're 2026. We got to 2025, and we are nowhere close to being at parity with the population in journalists of color working in the news industry, which really says that there was no real intent on having that occur in the first place. Now, throughout the time that I worked at the Kansas City Star from May 1977, after graduating from the University of Missouri Columbia School of Journalism, until I left there in October of 2016. So this will be my 10th year come October being gone. And the industry, since really the Great Recession, has been
0: 2008
1: financially hurt. And so when things were going well in the 1990s and the industry was making money hand over fist and on into the early 2000s, then the news industry was really happy to be more inclusive and hire more journalists of color in all aspects of the work. But as things got tight and more people got laid off, then the percentage of journalists of color plummeted. And so that's where we are. I was distressed, Donna, walking through the NABJ convention, because when I started going there in 1985 and continued every year until 2011 and then went back in 2015, the jobs fair was always the place to go, because you could see newspapers from all over the country, radio stations, TV stations, media corporations that really filled the floor. And it was a huge amount of space to be able to accommodate so many exhibitors. But when Cynthia and I walked through there on Thursday, the jobs fair, it was a shadow of its former self. People still went because people are still interested in advancing their careers, moving to a better place. But there were just so few newspapers, and there were some of the larger corporations, but not all of them, not like there used to be. It's the effort to recruit African Americans into this industry and to enable people to advance their careers has really shrunk. So we're operating in a time of the industry pulling away from the advances that have been made over the last 20, 30, and 40 years. And that's not good for our country, for our democracy, because if we don't have journalists of color adding to the story selection, the quality of the stories, so that people of color are included accurately and fairly in the news, then our population will be hurt. People's ideas of their neighbors will be taken over with stereotypes, and no one gains from that.
0: So talk about media consolidation and wokeness, which is two themes that I heard in what you were talking about just now that have been very impactful.
1: Sure. Well, let's deal with wokeness first, because that has been targeted by the Trump administration lies as being detrimental when nothing could be further from the truth. African Americans and other people of color have been advised to stay woke since the first slave or the first black person landed in America. Staying woke means be aware of your surroundings, be aware of how people are looking at you, thinking about you, talking about you, treating you, so that you will know who you can trust and who you can't. Mm-hmm. So that you will know where to apply your energy and resources and where to just stay away from. Mm-hmm. Woke is nothing but self-protection, mm-hmm. Broken down to its essence. Woke can also mean that we are aware of the needs of people of color, and we're aware of the needs of women, and we're aware of people in the LGBTQ community and what they can do for everybody else, and making sure that they have a way to apply their resources and their energy to benefit all of us. But woke has turned into something that is anti-American and everything that this country really had purported to be about. It's as if the Constitution doesn't matter, and the only thing that matters is the lies that keep pouring out of the White House, and people keep picking it up as if it's the truth.
0: A little off subject, but I did hear the current president today maintain that he was, well, sort of cooling off his relations with South Korea. America's not going to do so much war games or practicing, whatever you call that thing, coordination with South Korea, because this current president is friends with Kim Jong-un of North Korea, and they get along so well.
1: That should make everyone afraid, very afraid, because Kim Jong-un is just as much of a unpredictable leader as Trump is, and I think that is that should concern everyone. Now, the war games being pulled back also isn't good, because we never ended the war with Korea. There's simply been a ceasefire that has existed for over 70 years, mm-hmm. and that ceasefire can erupt into problems at any time. Cynthia and I, when we were in South Korea, we went to a place where you could look over the DMZ and see the North Korean communities and land, and so there's always been this tension between the two Koreas, and we don't want that to boil out and become a problem again. South Korea is in need of the United States to continue to show its commitment and show its strength, so that the North Koreans don't do as Vladimir Putin did and decide to invade. If North Korea were to decide to invade, the United States has so much committed in Iran now that it is absolutely handcuffed to be able to do anything more. It's only marginally supporting Ukraine in its fight against the Russians. Any new front, any new war, it's going to push us over the edge. That's what people should be concerned with, because we're in a state, in which we're on the precipice of things getting really, really bad. Now, what should also concern people is that we're going into the midterm elections, and, a real danger. It's what I hear in Washington D.C. In visiting is that the elections could be called off. If the president of the United States were to declare martial law, and we're in a state of emergency, and we're just going to have to keep the Congress we've got. The members that we have and make do, which again gives Trump the ability to continue to do what he is doing, but also would cause the public to stick with a wartime president. We saw that with George W. Bush. We've seen that with presidents caught up in wars almost throughout the U.S. history, Johnson being the exception with Vietnam. But that's a real concern. I think that voters, people who care about this country, need to think about.
0: Wow. Well, yeah, that's what I heard on the news this afternoon. And he was quite cavalier and smug about his warm relationship and how well he got along with the North Korean leader. But we were talking about media consolidation, and I would like for you to speak to the impact that media consolidation has had on the disinclusion of journalists of color.
1: Sure. I'm going to go back to when I started at the newspaper in 1977. We were operating under a situation back then, Donna, in which the city editor said if there were more than 25 people that were meeting in any group, the 26th person should be a reporter from the Star, so that we were there to cover that many people getting together over an issue that people needed to know about. That was the way we operated. That was the way we lived. That was the journalism that we produced. And the newspaper benefited from being so engaged and connected with the community. Now, you fast forward through all of the many iterations of changes and ownership and new people bring in new ideas, and everybody wants to go with the big story or the trend story, the one that gets now a lot of clicks on the internet. And they don't really give too much of a hoot about what's going on in the neighborhoods, in the schools, in the places where people live. And part of that is kind of a function of the fracturing of what used to be a very deliverable public. The Kansas City Star focused on Kansas City, but when the suburbs began to emerge and people through white flight began to move into these other areas, then covering the community or covering the cities where people lived in their own hometown, news about what affected them personally became more problematic because people lived in so many vastly different places, and there were so many different governments that existed. Newspapers decided to open bureaus to be able to and have special sections that came out every week that would cover the news in the Northland or in Wyandotte County or in the Eastern Jackson County or the Southland or Johnson County, so that we could deliver the news where people lived that mattered to them. But all of that has been retracted, mostly because of costs and also because the advertising just isn't there anymore. The advertisers have moved on to the internet. They also have a better way of tracking how people respond to the ads that they put on the internet, or the coupons that they offer, or what works for people coming into their store because of the cards that shoppers use that allow them to get instant feedback on whether an ad that they placed on the web or in their own in-store flyers are actually working. So the industry has vastly changed because of technology, but it's also changed because of the corporate ownership. The corporate owners are simply reacting to what they think will bring in the most. It used to be the greater amount of money, and they still want that, but they're also basing the money that they're able to charge for advertising on clicks. So most of the advertising, if you look at the Kansas City Star, is on the web. If you get the actual physical newspaper, as I do, there are almost no ads in the paper every day that it's printed and delivered. And that's because over the years, the ads have migrated onto the web, which is good because it provides a way for the newspaper to stay in business. But the ads are based on clicks, and the clicks are based on what stories matter to people. And unfortunately, Donna, the stories that still resonate with people are the ones that verify what people think they know, and that includes stereotypes.
0: And do you think that is deliberate as well? As can you speak to media consolidation as being part of a mission to shape public opinion in a maybe a what I would think it would be in a nefarious way? Is there an intent, do you see, in the consolidation of media? Most media is owned by how many families, two or
1: I couldn't tell you that, but fewer and fewer companies are owning more and more media, which means that fewer and fewer companies are having a say in what news and information goes to the public. That's a concern because unless there is a diversity of news and information and opinion that goes to the public will end up making choices based on very limited information. And that's the problem. When elections occur, if we're not getting good information on candidates, if we're not getting good information on the issues that are put in front of us, then it's garbage in, garbage out. Now, fortunately, folks are not falling for that yet as completely as I think the people in power want. Amendment 4 is a perfect example in Missouri. Amendment 5 is another example where I think the state of Missouri was hoping that the public would buy the lies that were being promoted about Amendment 4 and Amendment 5 and vote for those just because the state officials said, let's do it. Mm-hmm. But people saw through what was going on, and they saw that Amendment 4 was going to take away their right to an initiative petition. And they saw that Amendment 5 was going to saddle them with taxes that they would be outraged by, and that's the sales tax. Jumping from what 8-point-something percent now to maybe 28% which is insane. That kind of stuff only works in states like Florida that have a lot of tourist traffic that would enable people who live there to be able to share the load with tourists. It doesn't work in Missouri. Missouri doesn't have a lot of tourist traffic. We have some, but not enough to carry that kind of freight. If those amendments would have passed, we would have been in trouble. The same thing is true in Kansas. They thought that they had the public sufficiently dumbed down enough that they could force the election of Supreme Court justices. And that, of course, proved to be their error. But they keep nibbling at the edges, hoping that eventually they'll get what they want, because people have simply gotten to the point where they're not thinking.
0: Just wear them down, wear them down.
1: Right, wear them down and provide them with so much misinformation that they make the wrong choices.
0: Okay. We're going to take a break right now. When we come back, we'll continue our conversation with our guest, Lewis W. Duguid, journalist, multicultural consultant, freelance writer and editor, and he was a recent inductee in the Hall of Fame, the National Association of Black Journalists there in Atlanta, Georgia. So proud to have you, Lewis, on our program, and thank you so much from me for all you've given to Kansas City and the surrounding areas in the work that you have done. Please stay tuned, everybody. We'll be back after these messages.
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0: You're listening to the voice of D. Rashawn Gilmore here on Unbossed and Unbothered. We are so delighted to have you here with us today and looking forward to another exciting broadcast. You know, I said a couple of weeks ago that during this Reclaiming My Time segment, I would be happy to share my time whenever we have it with callers. We had a few callers a couple weeks ago, and I think out of the three, we got two out of the three on. But if you want to share a thought, a reflection, an opinion about the topics that we cover, particularly during this Reclaiming My Time segment, our studio number is 816-931-5534. Again, 816-931-5534. And while I am reclaiming my time, I want to begin this week by sharing some of my time with someone very special in my life. That is my mother. My mother turns, I can't say it, I'll get in trouble, but today's her birthday, and she and my dad and some of my, the rest of my family are far, far, far from home. They are in the islands enjoying a beautiful day. So, Mom, I want to wish you a happy birthday, tell you that I love you so, so very much. All right, let's get into it, folks. You guys know what this is all about, reclaiming my time, and I am reclaiming my time thinking about friends like these. Nolan Wells's so-called friends didn't even show up to his funeral. Nolan Wells, you remember, was the young black man who was mysteriously disappeared and then found dead after going on a boating trip with some friends up to Horn Island there in Mississippi. And there are still a number of unanswered questions about how this 18-year-old died. But, you know, the people who were with him before his death are just acting very, very strangely, if you ask me. You know, and I think, you know, one of the facts that deserves attention all by itself is that the young people that described themselves as Nolan's friends, as I said, didn't even attend his funeral. And I'm not presenting that as evidence of anybody's guilt. It isn't. I understand that. But a black teenager dies under circumstances his family and so many of us still are demanding answers about. There's the absence of the people who called themselves his closest friends. And that's just something I simply cannot ignore. And I think it says something about what's going on here. If that was my friend, despite what anybody would have thought about me, I'm going to be there to make sure they get a proper home going. But speaking of other clusters, there's another one. You know, Trump, he just doesn't stop. So the Freedom 250, which is supposed to be the celebration of this nation's 250th birthday or anniversary, has just been marked by so many stupid, stupid things, like the UFC fight on the lawn of the White House. Well, now Indy cars are going to be racing past the Smithsonian and the National Gallery at up to 185 miles per hour. And what that will do to the National Mall, who knows? But the National Gallery's actually studied whether the vibrations could cause damage to the collection. And so here we are this weekend. Washington is hosting the first IndyCar race ever held at the National Mall. 147 laps, 1.7 miles, 7 turns, and speeds approaching 185 miles per hour, passing the National Archives, passing the Smithsonian Museums, and the National Gallery of Art. And the gallery was so concerned about this that they conducted an extensive vibration study and has boarded up or super protected some of the outdoor works and sculptures. And now officials say they don't even expect any structural damage, but the Smithsonian says it expects its collections to be safe. But if you're conducting vibration studies to make sure the nation's priceless artwork actually survives this birthday party madness version of patriotism, perhaps just consider that maybe we've confused national capital, our national capital, with what is becoming an amusement park. And you see all the destruction to the East Wing and the reflecting pool. And it leads me to my third story here, that this is not beautification. This is Trumpification. This is Trumpification. So you have race cars on the mall, UFC at the White House, the East Wing demolished, a massive ballroom bigger than the White House structure itself, and a planned 250-foot triumphal arch. Taken separately, you know, every one of these can be dismissed as just another Trump spectacle. But when you put them all together, something else begins to emerge, you know, race cars ripping up and down the National Mall and UFC fights on the White House and the East Wing being all torn apart for this massive ballroom that nobody's asked for, that multiple federal courts, including most recently a 3-judge panel by a vote of 2-3 said you cannot build, stop construction immediately. Then he goes to the Supreme Court on the shadow docket again and says, hey, can you guys give me permission to proceed with this? And, you know, one of the things that one of the judges in that three-judge panel said was this, and I thought it was so apropos, that the president is a tenant, a temporary tenant of the White House. And they don't get to just make the nation's civic landscape into monuments to themselves. And it gets even worse. I know if you thought that was bad, it gets even worse with another story that I have. The next two stories, actually, now that I think about it. Number one, if history makes you uncomfortable, for some people, including those leading this regime, their solution is not to understand and accept that history, but to change it. And so now the regime is telling the Smithsonian visitors to the museums that they're about to enter that they can't be trusted. The museums, the exhibitions cannot be trusted. And this is bigger than complaining about, you know, so-called woke museums. The regime produced a 162-page report accusing the National Museum of African American History of ideological activism. Trump himself said, well, I don't want them telling all the bad stuff. And so he ordered signs placed on federal property outside the museum directing visitors toward what he considers the more accurate American history. And the White House has, you know, criticized the museums for focusing too much on slavery. Well, you know, speaking as a black person here and a descendant of Africans who were enslaved on this continent, I will tell you that we would like to not have to talk about it as much either, but that requires an acceptance of the truth that it is and an acceptance of the fact that its vestiges still impact things today. And I'm going to give you in today's show a very detailed rundown of that and how that history, when it is being retold, serves as another wedge and a cudgel between the people who should be most closely allied. And I'll talk about that too. But anyway, back to the story on the Smithsonian Museum. So the White House is criticizing the museum for focusing too much on slavery, racial injustice, and indigenous displacement. But the problem is this. Those things happened. You know, the museum didn't bring them up. These aren't fairy tales that they're talking about. We have the historical data. And I will just say this. This is my opinion. Patriotism that requires editing the historical record isn't patriotism. It's propaganda. And let me say that again. Patriotism that requires editing or erasing even the historical record is not patriotism. It's propaganda. And just to provide a little bit of context on this too, the orange turd blossom cannot simply order the Smithsonian to rewrite its exhibits because the Smithsonian operates outside the executive branch. We know that, you know, they have their own board of regents that hasn't exactly stopped him before when you consider things like the Kennedy Center or USAID and some other things. But here we are. And the regime is instead basically putting the pressure on the National Park Service because they control the property outside of the Smithsonian. So again, wherever they can bend a rule or break a rule, they will happily do it. And speaking of the retelling of history and trying to make not only the nation's capital into his own image, he's even going so far. This makes my blood boil. So we're going from, you know, Doris Miller to Donald Trump. You may not know the name Doris Miller, but I'm going to introduce that name to you here today and tell you that Doris Miller, or Dory as he was known, was a black mess attendant at Pearl Harbor. And because of the largely segregated Navy, they confined him to those, him and other black sailors, to those kind of menial or service jobs. And so when the attack came, Miller helped move his mortally wounded captain and a number of other sailors to safety. And then he, a cook, manned an anti-aircraft gun he had never been trained to use, and he became the first black recipient of the Navy Cross. It's one of the highest honors you can get for a service member. And there are some who are putting him forward for a Medal of Honor, which is the highest. And so in 2020, the Navy announced CVN 81 would become the USS Doris Miller. Now, that's a new aircraft carrier. It was going to be named for Dory Miller, the first aircraft carrier ever named for a black service member and an enlisted sailor. Now the Pentagon is reportedly considering taking his name off of the carrier and naming it for Donald Trump. And so if we're discussing erasing black history, well, ladies, gentlemen, and those of you beyond the binary, I think this is the only exhibit and proof that we need. And I might also go on to say that this would be the first time, if it happens, a sitting U.S. president would have a Navy vessel of any size named for him. And I just can't help but feel like if you're floundering as the commander-in-chief, you brought us into a war that nobody asked for, and we certainly aren't winning, and you said it would be over in 2 days flat, then 2 weeks and 2 months, and here we are 6 months plus later. We've lost treasure and blood and certainly reputation and credibility. And when you can't keep the economy on track, he's fool enough to think that the stock market is the economy. So the stock market can go up all day long, but the economy is still the economy, and it is still stuck where it is. And when you have no friends internationally that aren't themselves authoritarians, dictators, or wannabe potentates, whether that's Kim Jong-un of North Korea, or that was Viktor Orban, formerly of Hungary, well, still in Hungary, but not no longer president, or Vladimir Putin, or on and on and on. When you cannot do the job of president, you just take up, you know, trying to recreate the Capitol in your image, because you don't want to be forgotten. You don't want to go down in history as somebody that ruined this country. Well, regardless of what you try to do, that's still going to happen, pal. It's still going to happen. Okay, a couple more stories before I run off here. I told you I got quite a few for you today. In fact, I'm going to take a moment here and choose carefully the next couple of them. So let's talk about Welfare Queens. That's a heck of a transition, right? Welfare Queens, this ties into the story that we're going to go into a little bit later. That was a term popularized during the Reagan administration, and I think it was Ronnie himself who came up with the term or used the term. And we talk about Welfare Queens. And of course, there was a woman. She wrote a book. I actually met her here in Kansas City a number of years ago, the woman who was the so-called welfare queen. And she was on a book tour. And obviously, I wasn't there because I wanted to buy an autographed copy of her book. That's for sure. But all it took was that one example of somebody skirting the system, and we get Welfare Queens. But I want you to think about Welfare Queens in a bit of a different way. And some of the welfare queens that I'm talking about today are welfare queens like Amazon, Walmart, Dollar General, Waffle House, and McDonald's. Yeah, those five in particular. And you want to know what they all have in common? Do you want to know what they all have in common, at least as it relates to this story? It's the fact that millions of Americans work for these corporations and still need public assistance, which means taxpayers are effectively subsidizing low-wage employers. So we want to talk bad about folks who are, you know, welfare moms and welfare queens and all that. The real welfare queens are these corporations. There's a video circulating, and I'm going to share this with you. There's a video circulating of a woman, a white woman, MAGA voter, she makes that clear, comparing government assistance to slavery, because enslaved people supposedly got housing. Oh, how lucky for them. And they got food. How lucky for them. And medical care. How lucky for them. All in exchange for their work. And sure, there were some who were brutal and inhumane to the people that they claimed to own, but many of them were very humanistic. These are her words, and you're going to hear this in this clip in just a moment. But before I play that clip, I don't even have time to unpack the historical stupidity of comparing human beings who were illegally stolen and made legal property to Americans receiving SNAP, somebody who needs food being compared to someone who was enslaved. But here's something that I think is worth discussing instead, though. The fact that the GAO, the Government Accounting Office investigation, found that Walmart, McDonald's, Dollar General, Waffle House, Amazon, all five of them, according to the Government Accountability Office, are the largest employers of workers receiving SNAP or Medicaid in multiple states. So perhaps the question really isn't why working people need assistance. Maybe the question is why some enormously profitable companies can pay workers so little that the rest of us have to subsidize their payroll through the social safety net. Now, I promised you a clip of a woman who says that, you know, government assistance is not that far from slavery. And the voice you're going to hear is that of Dr. Michael Ford initially. And I've played several clips from his podcast in the past. And he actually shares some commentary that I think you will also find very interesting as well. Take a listen and we'll talk some more on the other side.
1: Watch this video and let's talk about it.
2: Do you think there's a direct effect from slavery to how Black Americans are able to live today?
3: No, I don't. They have a chance to learn. They live in the best country in the world. If they open their eyes and listen, instead of just focusing on their little area that and people that they hang out with, they would learn a lot.
2: But from what you said, it sounds like you were born before the civil rights movement.
3: Oh, yeah.
2: So Black people couldn't buy houses in your lifetime when you were maybe a
3: I'm
2: baby.
3: I'm well aware of that.
2: You were 5 years. So you don't think there's any downstream effect?
3: I felt depressed at that time.
2: Yeah.
3: But that's what Martin was trying to correct. Right now, I see so many people living off the government handout.
2: I'm pretty sure welfare use per capita is higher in red states than blue states.
3: Yes, but there's so many people living off of the government handouts, and that is not that much farther away from slavery. They were a slave. They were given housing, food, clothing, medical care. The people asked them to work. Yes, there were landowners that were violent and mean to some of them, but there were others that were humanist.
1: I'm Dr. Michael H. Ford, and let's talk about what you just saw. A woman just said slavery provided housing, food, clothing, and medical care. That slave owners asked them to work. That some slave owners were humanistic. And that there is no direct effect from slavery to how Black Americans live today. Let's go point by point. Point number one. The Federal Reserve Bank of Cleveland documents the wealth gap is just as large today as it was in 1962, before civil rights legislation passed. Civil rights legislation did not erase the gap. It made it illegal to deepen it. Point number two. According to USDA data, white Americans make up the largest share of SNAP recipients, more than 35%. And also, note this, enslaved people had no legal personhood, no right to their own labor, no right to their own children, no right to freedom of movement. The Equal Justice Initiative documents mortality rates as high as 33% on some slave ships. Enslaved women received neither prenatal nor postnatal care. They were not asked to work. They were forced under the threat of violence, torture, and death. Comparing welfare to slavery erases what slavery actually was. Point number three. The institution of slavery legally permitted owners to beat, to sell, to separate families, and to kill enslaved people with minimal legal consequence. You cannot own a human being humanistically. The ownership itself is the violence. She said if Black people would just open their eyes, they would learn a lot. The Federal Reserve opened its eyes. Brookings opened its eyes. Harvard opened its eyes. And every single one of them documented the same thing. A direct, unbroken line from back then to right now. If you want the...
0: So, it's not even fair to call it or describe it as cognitive dissonance, what that woman was saying. With her whole chest, 10 toes down, that's what she was saying, that slaves had it pretty good. And it says something to me about how some people see other human beings. I'm reminded that during Hurricane Katrina in New Orleans, when folks were crowding into the Superdome and there was death in the air and all around, Barbara Bush former First Lady, mother of the then sitting President of the United States, George W. Bush, said gleefully even, oh, well, for many of them, this is an upgrade. This is an improvement to how they're living. Think about that. Think about that. And to hear this woman make the comments that she makes about black folks and how good many of our ancestors had it during slavery. Really, you know, what is there to complain about? What is there to complain about? Let me share a couple thoughts with you. Then we're going to take a break. We've got our guest and friend of the show, Vance LaRoy, in with us today with a palate cleanser, because I'm going to need one after all of these stories with some musical selections. But let's just look at something for a moment while we're talking about welfare queens, who's got a good in this country, who doesn't, who needs to be working harder, who needs to contribute more.

0: of about 42.2 million Americans receive SNAP. By May of this year, that number's down to 36.6. I just told you how bad the economy was. You all know it yourself every time you go to the grocery store or to the gas pump. So if 5.6 million fewer people, again, a decline of 13%, are receiving this benefit, that means people are going hungry. And Arizona's caseload fell by an extraordinary 55%. And it's in part because people struggled with new work requirements and administrative rules. So the suggestion is people are lazy. They don't want to work. They're not working. Most people on welfare are the working poor. Most people, or they're either elderly or they're children and they cannot work. But the premise is, the perception is, the lie is, they're just poor people trying to get by and they don't want to work. And so advocates who are documenting eligible families losing food assistance and how they couldn't navigate these new bureaucratic rules are having the time of their lives. And cutting hunger statistics by making hungry people work harder to enroll just doesn't mean that we've eliminated hunger. It means we have forced more people into poverty. That's what it means. Okay, I'm going to take a quick little breather here. Vance, I know that you've got some selections chosen for us. As I said, it's time for a palate cleanser or two before we go to the break. And we've got an exciting second part of the show. Tell us who we've got up first and what we can expect to hear.
1: Hey, guys. My first song is from Victoria Monet, and it's called Reach Out. If you ever have that person on your mind that you're thinking about, why don't you just reach out? I'm Vance LaRoy.

All right. Next, we have Kalayla, who's a R&B electronic artist. Here to make us move some more, Kalayla.

0: Ooh, I like those selections. That was Kalayla that you just heard there. And right before that, Victoria Monet, whom I also thoroughly appreciate and enjoy as an artist. You know, right before we go to break, I hope to be able, maybe in the second half of the show today, to talk a little bit more about this connection between race and class. And that's the point I was kind of getting at earlier when I was saying that, you know, so many people, I think they misunderstand what the real issue is. It's not about, are black people getting more than white people? It's not even about skin color. It is, but it isn't. And it is, but it shouldn't be. And what I mean by that is we spend a lot of time as a country trying to act like racism does not exist. But the biggest proof of it is in how we approach class. And that's a contention that I make. I will say more about that after this break. You're listening to Unbossed and Bothered here on KKFI 90.1 FM. We hope that you'll stick around with us. We'll be right back after this.
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0: Okay, we are back, and I promised you a second half of the show that really dives into this tricky nexus of race and class, but from a somewhat different perspective, and also from a very uniquely Kansas City perspective as well. I want to talk about Troost Avenue, and I've kind of prepared a little bit of a backgrounder for you, but we're going to listen to an extended clip from Democracy Docket. I've brought you the clips from Democracy Docket. They're usually talking about voting rights and how the Mark Elias law firm is smacking back the regime, particularly as they seek to get state voter data and in other cases where our promised civil rights are being threatened. And they did this story on Truth versus Troost. And for those of you who are not from Kansas City, listening outside the greater Kansas City metro area, perhaps you're not as familiar, but there's nobody who is from Kansas City or who has lived here for a long time who does not know at least some aspect of this history. For decades, you know, Troost Avenue split Kansas City in two. There was a white west side and a black east side. Then the 1965 Voting Rights Act promised every voice would count equally. Every voice would count equally. And then 61 years later, we went to see what that promise of equality actually looks like on the ground right here as Missouri has accepted new maps. And you'll hear from Congressman Cleaver in this video. But representation, folks, is not abstract. It decides, you know, who gets streets repaired and which schools stay open and which grocery stores survive and whose complaints reach City Hall as priorities instead of just vanishing off into the ether somewhere. And so in April, when the U.S. Supreme Court ruled in the Calais case, gutting Section 2 of the Voting Rights Act, it became an all but dead letter is what Justice Kagan called it. States are already redrawing their maps, as you know, ahead of the November election. And voters are left wondering, you know, not just who represents them, but who's still accountable to them all. And so this video kind of gets at the heart of that. And really, it is Troost Avenue, or Truth Avenue, as some would have it, that I think really crystallizes what the heart, the crux of the issue actually is. And so because this is a video and we're on radio, I want to tell you some of the voices that you will hear. Some you will recognize, others you will not, but I think they all deserve to be named for the opinions that they share. The first, of course, is Reverend Congressman Emmanuel Cleaver, our 5th District Congressman here in Missouri in Kansas City, former Kansas City Mayor Sly James, entrepreneur and city council candidate, Chris Good of Ruby Jean's Juicery, Jamie Johnson, the statewide coalition, she's a statewide coalition director for People Not Politicians, Lakeisha Robinson, a Kansas City, Missouri resident, Ray Addy, a Kansas City, Missouri resident, Jeff Buckley, a Kansas City, Missouri resident, and Kanan Parham, a Kansas City, Missouri resident. The other two voices that you will hear are that of Jess Piper. She's the author of the View from Rural Missouri Substack. So it's a blog you can follow, basically. And then Ashley Sadowski, who is a parent living in the KCMO school district where she's raising her children. And then lastly, the music you will hear, I'll give this shout out now, is This Is Our Fantasy, and it's performed by our very own Herman Mahari and Tony Tixier. So I'm really excited about that. But I really want you to listen to this story about Troost Avenue and the big push to have it renamed as Truth Avenue. There are reasons why. Let's take a listen.
1: I knew that once I strayed across Truce, I was in foreign territory and I needed to be careful. When I was in high school and Martin Luther King was assassinated, well, there was a curfew and you were only allowed to be out if you were working. And we were coming back from work, spun onto Montgomery. As soon as we got to the corner, the world lit up and we were forced out of the car, forced to the ground, held at gunpoint. That kind of made me understand that although I was the only black male in an all-white high school, I'm now on the ground because I'm a black male in a black neighborhood.
2: Truth was the red line. You could literally, physically see the difference on the west side of Truce from the east side of Truce.
3: I think it's the bloodline. My grandpa, he registered, but he never voted. He refused to suffer the humiliation of the literacy test that was given to African Americans, trying to guess the number of raw beans in a jar.
4: This right here, this ground that we are on right now, was at one point plantation ground. There were 40 slaves that came here behind a reverend, and they tended to fruit trees. People that looked like me were forced to pick fruit trees in the most inhumane manner that I could imagine. The architect of this red line in Kansas City is none other than J.C. Nichols. It's the reason why Baltimore is segregated today. The FHA came in and adopted his belief system, and it spread like wildfire.
3: I was told early on, don't go over on the other side of Troost. In the building that I lived, there were four Kansas City chiefs who lived in the same building because they couldn't live anywhere except east of Troost. Super Bowl champs, stardom meant nothing when race is brought in as a factor. And so we began to think about, you know, one of these days, we're going to have to erase that stigma if Kansas City is going to grow.
1: I took a lot of clues from Mayor Cleaver. I count him for breaking the barrier. I pushed my shoulders through, and then Quentin Lucas has pulled his whole body through. So I never wanted to be the stain on the painting. One big thing that we tried to do was to restore a full-service supermarket in the Prospect Linwood Shopping Center. So we tried to bring things to the east side of Troost that existed on the west side of Troost. I think it presents a shift in the power dynamics. When people think that they have a voice and an outlet for their voice in order to see that their issues are recognized and dealt with, they will take that path. When they see no path, they will build their own.
4: This is stevia. It always trips people out to taste this and how sweet it is. I got some purple basil in here, some cut celery. I went to L.A., one particular trip, and my buddies, I was going to see them. At some point, they turn to me and say, like, oh, we're also not going to eat today or tomorrow. And I'm like, excuse me? They're like, yeah, we're doing a juice cleanse. And this guy, you know, changed his life in 60 days by drinking fresh juice. And then my grandma comes to mind. She died at 61, and she never realized that, like, this lifestyle, this lack of healthy food, this lack of movement was ultimately killing her. This is how we disrupt things in a way that creates longevity. The life expectancy gap that exists right here in this zip code is unconscionable. You know, it breaks my heart. The root of all of this is trust. My grandma didn't trust, you know, she didn't go to the doctor soon enough because she thought that the doctors would kill you. You know, and so going back to the idea that representation could come from outside and project into a community and say, hey, this is what you need. It's impossible. If you can allow people to understand how powerful what they put in their body is, it starts to shift because I'm not waiting on you to feed me. I'm going to feed myself. To me, it represents tangible evidence that says, hey, price is no longer a barrier. If you can pull weeds, you can pick up trash, if you can just learn something, then you can have it. It's our job as servants to educate, to empower, to invite to the table, and even build the table.
3: There's a commonality, white, black, or brown. We love the city. I received about 94% of all of the votes on the west side. That's hardly the citadel of black life.
5: I taught character development and leadership. And Emmanuel Cleaver has been showing that his whole career. He's been somebody that we can count on. That speaks for the people that live here, the people that live in my neighborhood, the people that grew up where I grew up. And I think they're trying to get rid of him so that our voice is not heard.
1: The founders had the idea that voting would allow citizens to elect their leaders. And I think what's happened since 2013 is that the leaders have decided that they want to elect who's going to be able to vote for them. The latest iteration under the Trump administration is just an expansion of repression of voting rights. It is flagrant and transparent. in its effort and desire to limit certain groups of people from voting. The day the Calais decision came down, I knew immediately that it was a reinstitution of the same problems that had existed under Jim Crow. They had previously eliminated the pre-authorization clause that required states who had a history of discrimination to get authorization in advance for any changes to the voting laws. And then Alito's opinion, where he basically said that you had to show compelling evidence that the state had acted in an intentionally discriminatory manner. Discrimination isn't something that people put on a sign and say, hey, I'm about to discriminate against you. On the redistricting, they went even further and said that you can redistrict all you want as long as the redistricting isn't based on race. And so states took up the mantle and says, oh, no, this isn't race. This is purely partisan. We want to redistrict because we're Republicans. We want to stay in office longer. And they said, that's okay. We are now in Jim Crow part two.
3: When we got received word on the Calais decision, it was like time stood still for 5 or 10 minutes. It was like, got to figure out where we are in this, in time. The door opened for just about anything that people could think of to discourage people from voting. When I saw the new map for the 5th Congressional District of Missouri, the first thing I noticed was that the western boundary was truced for 10.5 miles. The Missouri General Assembly, if they only knew what they had done, they're going to change. So I went to Jefferson City and requested an opportunity to speak to the Senate committee. I thought stupidly, once I tell them about truce and what it means and what it meant, all of the time and effort that had been put into changing truce, they would say, oh, okay, we made a mistake. We didn't know that. But when I made my impassioned plea, they said, thank you very much, and proceeded. And I have to say that that was one of my most uncomfortable moments of as an adult. You can still try to redistrict me out of the Congress of the United States, but figure out another way to do it. Just don't do it down truce, because that's not going to be helpful. We're going back to an era that we used to have. All of a sudden, we're back to the 1960s. A question of maybe my speech was not eloquent enough. It was, a stab in the chest. I was for 3 or 4 days really in depression, trying to fight off depression from it, because I couldn't believe we were getting ready to experience a return to days of old.
6: They're trying to whiten and make the vote more rule, hoping that they can, kick Emanuel Cleaver out of office.
7: Historically, Kansas City Public Schools and the city at large has been in the 5th District. Now we are split between 3 different congressional districts, which means for my family, my home and my youngest son is in elementary school in the 4th district, and then my oldest son is going to middle school in the 5th district. What that means for getting resources to our district is that we're going to have to interact with 3 different congressional reps to communicate our needs. And it wasn't even quite clear who to turn to. It still is not clear. Our district has a history of outsiders making the wrong decisions for our kids. And so I think without that certainty of who to look for and even what district you live in, a lot of us have just been left in limbo at a time when things are being actively dismantled.
1: I think they know exactly what they were doing. I don't know if they knew the history. I don't think they needed to know the history. They knew the demographics. They knew the voting patterns. They, in their own prejudice, believed that everybody east of Truce is going to vote for a Democrat and everybody west of Truce is not. Neither of those statements is true.
4: Just by happenstance, redraw congressional lines down the bloodline. You know exactly what you're doing. It's very intentional. It's something that I believe we will look back on and realize how big of an opportunity we missed to re-identify who we are and to stand up as a city from our leadership perspective and say, no, we don't agree with that. And we're going to We're going to topple that ourselves.
8: Feels like a robbery. It feels like cheating. It makes us talk all the time about, is democracy over here? Should we go someplace where maybe it's on the upswing?
9: The thing they do not understand is because the yearbook areas and the world areas have the different problems. My main problem is the public tracing. Some of the bus lines are getting cut due to the back on funding. The thing concerns about me losing was how I could get to work and how I'm going to even get anywhere in the city without that bus line.
7: It's important for those in power to divide people. And if they want to divide people, they're going to create an illusion of scarcity. And that illusion of scarcity could look like grants that need to be divided, and there's only so much. So urban and rural districts are now fighting over those, and it's sowing division amongst all of us. But again, it's an illusion. It's not real. We have more than enough resources.
4: Seeing my two little boys, I'd rather fight for that than just to live every single day in this imaginary world that everything is okay and that everything is bubbly. And I think that people collectively are starting to get to a tipping point where people are tired. Like, nobody wants to live around division and this perpetuation of that evil and division.
10: Did you know they drew a new boundary along Troost Avenue?
11: Really?
10: And separated west of Troost from Congressman's district.
11: Wow, okay.
10: What do you think about them drawing in all these rural counties into his congressional district?
11: I think it'll be good. With that, that will bring in good agriculture, marketing for the urban community, as well as I think it will help induce more food and everything else for the community.
6: What urban and rural places have is a real commonality with defunded schools, with our roads not being paved, with no sidewalks, without hospital access, without childcare. And so if we came together, we would be unstoppable because we're suffering from the same things. It just looks a little different.
2: So in Missouri, we have the constitutional right to both introduce new legislation and do a referendum on legislation that is passed by the legislature. So we started collecting signatures. We had 90 days to collect about 117,000 signatures. We turned in, with 2 days to spare, we turned in 305,000 plus signatures. People were saying, this is my constitutional right. And I'm gonna fight for my constitutional right.
6: It's a 1-2 punch, right? There are automatically watering down District 5's power by pulling in rural, mostly white areas. And then by taking away our actual voice, they're able to basically take away our representation.
2: Our U.S. Constitution starts with we the people. The legislature 118 years ago said, if you give us the power to represent you and make laws, we will give you the power to check us. And that's what we've been doing for over a century.
1: It may not look like it. It may not always feel like it, but we are all in this thing together. If one segment of our population fails, this entire population will be failing as well. You may be the person sitting back off the beach, but eventually your feet are going to get wet. The wave is going to come in, and at some point it's going to be a tsunami, and you're going to get soaked and maybe drown. We are connected. If we can't figure out how we are going to collaborate, work together, and produce together, then we're all going to sink.
4: Representation should rise from within. It's hard to represent somebody from the outside looking in when you don't really feel connected to their pain, to their struggle, or to what can create progress and freedom for them. We are the power. We, the people, are the power.
7: That's the future society being incubated in those schools. And as my kids get older, I realize that they have their own voice. And I would say that if we were to think differently about fair representation and how we vote and how all voices are heard in our democracy, I think we should really consider what it looks like to use the voices of children in our systems. And if we created a voting system that allowed kids to have some degree of agency, some voice in their schools, in their communities, in their neighborhoods, we would start to see citizens that would grow up to be invested in our democracy.
3: Well, we can never leave wrong alone. The redistricting has to be done on a nonpartisan basis. Because if we keep doing it like this, we're going to end up having something very ugly happening in this country. I think we have to have the return to the pre-clearance. And then I think we're going to have to, you know, have new provisions that we never thought about. I think we're going to have to say that law enforcement agencies cannot, in numbers above two, visit a polling precinct unless somebody called them because of some kind of commission of crime. And so in many ways, I told one of my colleagues who works on this, Terry Sewell, they're writing the bill for us right now, not unintentionally, of course.
12: I don't think we have to invent anything. Just pass the John Lewis Voting Rights Act. Just pass it. It goes back to the pre-authorization, but it modernizes it. It would also get rid of the idea of closing polling locations in minority districts, which is happening and has happened repeatedly and continues to happen.
13: Every single citizen has the right to vote, and we need to get out of their way. The lawmakers need to get out of their way.
3: The light will always defeat darkness. In fact, black is not even a color. All that is an absence of color. The world has rejected darkness from the time men and women came out of the caves. And I liken that to my wife and I going down to Florida after one of my elections. We go down to a little town down in southern Florida. We noticed that at around 6:15 or so, everybody in town, everybody is going down toward the beach, just looking at the ocean. You know, I asked a woman standing next to me, I said, "Hey," I was whispering almost, what is everybody looking at?" And she said, "You'll see, you'll see." And then the sun appears to have fallen into the waters of the Gulf. After 5 minutes or so, it sinks, but it doesn't get dark. There's an afterglow that lasts 5 minutes. There is always an afterglow. You know, one generation passes and make things happen, and we live in their afterglow. I've spent some of my time in the afterglow of some of the great people. This world, this community, is more important than any one person. And man, I think our children and their children's children are going to look back at this moment and say, boy, our great-great-grandparents, things were really bad and they flipped it over and saved our nation, our city. Let's take us a drive down Truce again, and then we can live in the afterglow to work there done.

Well, that was beautiful. Again, Herman Mahari and Tony Tixier. I really, really enjoyed that. That clip about truth versus troost is as relevant and resonant today, I think, as it has ever been. And I hope that a foundation has been laid, as I was talking about the nexus, this vector where race and class collide, essentially. And while we don't have time on today's broadcast, I want to make you a promise about what you can expect in coming weeks and this hour, because I really want to spend some time on this. And I'll tell you where we're going with a little bit of a story. When I was about 14 years old, my grandfather, my maternal grandfather, Leonard Bragg, who later became a Muslim and in the 70s before my time here on the planet. And he changed his name to Mahmoud Abdel Nasser. He and my grandmother became Muslims. And one of the things that he told me I had to do was I had to read the works of W.E.B. Du Bois. Now, if you're white, you probably say W.E.B. Du Bois, and you might think that is the appropriate French pronunciation of that name. Well, Black folks don't do it that way, and his name is W.E.B. Du Bois. And in his book, Black Reconstruction in America, he famously argued that poor white workers were given a public and psychological wage by the planter class and the ruling elites. And instead of uniting with emancipated Black laborers against capitalist exploitation, poor whites instead accepted racial superiority, or the promise thereof, as compensation for their own economic poverty. And with that thesis, we're going to talk a lot about the public and psychological wage. We're going to talk about economic consequences of that. We've built out a nice segment on the wages of whiteness and some arguments for Black Reconstruction in America, and not to mention the modern psychological wage. So please look forward to that. And it's going to be a really, really great series. We'll have some great guests on with us for that. Until then, this has been Unbossed and Bothered with DeRashawn Gilmore. Thank you, Kansas City, for the pleasure of your time. 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

0: Well, my name's Brian Terrell, and I'm a peace activist with Voices for Creative Nonviolence. And whenever I'm in Kansas City, I appreciate listening to 90.1 FM, KKFI, in Kansas City Community Radio. And I also appreciate that at the events that I attend, I'm always seeing reporters from the radio station.
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I and I, your host and article selector, Rockin' Donna. We're here with you each and every Saturday evening, 6 o'clock p.m. to 8 o'clock p.m. This is where I and I come to rock you with positive vibrations from the roots reggae musical genre. I and I deep on a mission searching for the natural mystic, the positive vibrations inside this here reggae music, music for the healing of the nations. That's why I and I say more reggae for the people. Give thanks, big up, niceness, may I tell you. I'm going to bring you lots of roots reggae music this evening. Music to satisfy your soulful appetite. So y'all hold tight now and rock with I and I.

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At the controls, we just heard Monty Alexander, Jamaican jazz artist. His version of Crazy Ballads, a song made famous by Bob Marley and the Wailers. And that's from the CD entitled Concrete Jungle, the music of Bob Marley. Also in that set,

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KKFI, in coordination with Big Dudes Music and Newfound Music, presents Community Roots on August 29th at 1 p.m. Join us at 3817 Broadway for a performance by Malik Azrael, with Bill Sundahl joining to talk about all the things happening at the Crossroad Music Festival coming up on September 12th. 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

Citizens for Justice in the Middle East and Linwood United Church are hosting a Palestine film series every Tuesday in August at 6:30 p.m. Linwood United is at 3151 Olive Street at the corner of Linwood Boulevard and Olive. 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

90.1 FM, KKFI, Kansas City Community Radio, Rootswise Reggae, rocking Donna at the controls. You just heard the voice of Judy Mowat, Sisters Chant, from her Black Woman CD. Judy Mowat, of course, one of the I3s, the backing vocalist for Bob Marley and the Wailers. Also heard one from Kabaka Pyramid in that set, a track called Grateful, Kabaka Pyramid's album entitled The Calling. We heard one from Richie Spice, a track called Come Dance the Night Away. We heard one from Bugle called Wake Up. Started the set out with Buju Banton chanting Warn You from the album entitled Rasta Clean Heart and Love. If you want to check the playlist, you can do so online at kkfi.org. 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There's a link to click if you'd like the full playlist for the evening. 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

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I and I, your host and article selector, Rockin' Donna, here with you each and every Saturday evening, 6 o'clock p.m. to 8 o'clock p.m. I and I come to rock you with positive vibrations from the roots reggae musical genre. I and I deep on a mission, searching for the natural mystic, the positive vibrations inside this year reggae music. Music for the healing of the nations. In the last set, heard music from Barris Hammond, one called Do the Right Thing. We had Lila Ike with Good and Great, Agent Sasko singing Winning Right Now from his Hope River album. Started the set out with Protege, one called Blood Money, from a CD entitled A Matter of Time. That is how we rocked it in that last set. Keep it locked to 90.1 FM, KKFI, 24/7 for music, news, information that you're just not going to get no place else. Music brought to you of, by, and for the people of our community. Now y'all hold tight and rock with I and I.